KAXE.org. Be a part of the next 50. You'll be glad you did. And note on that Brainerd translator at 89.9, apparently it's down. It's currently down, unless they got it fixed sometime today, which I'm not aware of. Parts have been ordered, I'm told, and things will be fully operational as soon as possible. We thank you for your patience and remind you that you are able to listen to that to the station on KAXE.org. Well, good evening. I'm John Henningsgaard, your host, as we go on the river, our mix of folk rock, blues, jazz, and world music. Happy to be with you tonight. The annual meeting and concert, Kick It with KAXE, is happening this Thursday, May 28th, with music from the Cactus Blossoms and Rangers. Join us for updates from staff, volunteer awards, and live music on the patio at Rapids Brewing in Grand Rapids. Check-in starts at 5 p.m. It's free and open to all. We are expecting mostly clear skies tonight after some of this turbulence. I know some people are experiencing a little thunderstorm activity in north central Minnesota. Not here in Bemidji. We got a few clouds that dusted the horizon a bit, and it seems to have cleared up pretty fast. Mostly clear tonight, lows somewhere in the 50s. East wind up to 15 miles an hour tomorrow. Sunny. This weather, are you a sun worshiper? Now, this is perfect kind of weather for you. Sunny tomorrow, highs in the lower to middle 80s, northeast wind 5 to 15, and Thursday, more sun, and likely more 80s, depending upon exactly where you are at. Well, and 2016, Macy Gray decided to hire the services of Chesky Records. And they found a decommissioned church in Brooklyn, put up a single mic, and recorded 10 songs in 2 days. What they kind of call a quasi-live recording. The album is entitled Stripped. The critics called it a triumphant jazz-infused revelation. See what we think here. This is Sweet Baby.

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2: Yeah.
1: Before you started.
2: Yeah.
1: Now, see, right. 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

Sonny Terry with Hoo-Wee Baby. Hoo-Wee Baby off of Whoopin'. And we heard Sonny talking to a young Johnny Winter there.

start of that album, start of that tune, rather. The James Hunter Six, off of their latest release, Gun Shy. And we started things off with Sweet Baby from Macy Gray. 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Thank you for being one of those people. I'm John Henningsgaard. My pleasure to be with you tonight. We are on the river, our mix of folk rock, blues, jazz, and world music. 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More on Facebook. The Forest History Center in Grand Rapids is offering a warbler walk tomorrow morning at 7 to 9 a.m. at the Forest History Center, and also this Saturday, the last two opportunities. They've been doing this for the month of May. Meet at the parking lot of the Forest History Center in Grand Rapids and dress for the weather, which is, pretty casual this time of year with the season we are in. Patty Griffin released her 12th studio album last year, and she has a picture of her mother on the front of the cover, and her mother is wearing a crown of roses. Apparently, Griffin was a bit estranged from her mother for a number of years, but made peace during the final years. This is the last track on the album, and it's called A Word.

Willie Watson from 2024 off of his self-titled LP, Mole in the Ground. And we heard one from Luther Dickinson there as he drew upon his time with Phil Lesh playing those Grateful Dead tunes. Dickinson made him his own. He called calls the album Dead Blues Volume 1 and draws on the vocal work of Datrian Johnson there for Minglewood Blues. Steve Earle with a cover of a David Olney song, Sister Angelina, that is on Can't Steal My Fire, the songs of David Olney. And started things off with a word from Patty Griffin. Well, you're listening to KAXE and KBXE, Northern Community Radio. I'm John Henningsgaard. 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The College of St. Scholastica, Bemidji State University, and Bemidji Long-Term Storm Recovery Group are launching a community-based research study to learn how the June 2025 derecho affected folks. You can find a link to that study and more information at kaxe.org. And in case you're interested in that bird watching, there's an opportunity in Brainerd tomorrow at the Northland Arboretum. They're going to start at 8 in Brainerd. Guided bird hikes this Wednesday and also on Saturday. All skill levels are welcome. Bring binoculars, wear comfortable shoes. You can register at northlandarb.org. Yeah. There is nothing wrong with watching birds. Silvana Estrada has caught my attention in this past year. She has been recording for a while, it turns out, but it was my introduction to her with her latest album here, Vendrán Suaves Lluvias. We're going to hear a track which draws its title from this line, Te canto como un pájaro en la brima. I sing to you like a bird in the mist.

Yeah. Dora Morlenbaum with Sim Now. And we heard from Mongo Santa Maria there from, it was live at the Harlem Cultural Festival, 1969. Part of the Summer of Soul soundtrack, Watermelon Man. We started things off with Como un Pájaro from Silvana Estrada. I think we kept things largely south of the border there, and I don't think I really planned it that way. You are tuned to 91.7 KAXE and 90.5 KBXE. 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There is an open house for the New Eagle mural at Hope House in Bemidji tomorrow from 11:30 to 1:30. The open house is made possible through a grant from Region, excuse me, I think more than just the open house and the mural are made possible through a grant from Region 2 Arts Council and the Minnesota Arts and Cultural Heritage Fund. Photos of the mural in process through June can be found at the Bemidji Public Library. Yes, indeed. We're going to hear from... We just got done with Watermelon Man, and can you believe I have Banana Man in the next set? I'm thinking that's a challenge for Pat Miller. Like, you know, the handsome man, the clumsy man. He ought to be able to do a show out of those. We're going to hear from Clifton Chenier in the next set, as well as Miss Tess. But first, this one's thanks to Malachi Coons and Minnesota Mixtape, the Fattening Frogs.

Yes, indeed. The Memphis Nighthawks bringing us into the 8 o'clock hour here. We are on the river, a mix of folk, rock, blues, jazz, and world music. Oh, yeah. We're having a good time. This is 91.7 KAXE Grand Rapids, 90.5 KBXE Bagley Bemidji, 89.9 Brainerd, and on your smart speaker. 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

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Email your questions or to confirm attendance. You know, and taking a look at a couple of temperatures around the region, these actually were from a half hour ago, but I couldn't resist sharing them now. Bemidji was 86 and sunny. It was 74 a half hour ago, 74 degrees in Park Rapids under sunny skies. Brainerd was reporting 69 and a shower. Can you believe that? 76 and a shower in Aiken a half hour ago. And Ely reporting 80 degrees with sun, 85 in Grand Rapids. We are heading for lows tonight. Somewhere in the 50s. Tomorrow, highs back up into the low to middle 80s. And then on Thursday, more of the same, maybe just a little bit cooler. It's time for our album of the week. Sweet Meg, who released a really fun Americana album last time, has decided to head towards the bluesy, jazzy, swingy kind of a thing. She's put together some people down in Nashville, where she's now living, and come up with an album she calls Massive Negroni. Sweet Meg. This is our album of the week. We'll be together.

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The title track from Joy Harjo's debut LP, Insomnia and Seven Steps to Grace. Harjo is a former poet laureate of the United States and the first Native American to receive that honor. We heard from Mary Gaucher from her Writing with Songwriters project. Songwriting with Soldiers project. That was the tune Got Your Six. And at the top, our album of the week, We'll Be Together from Sweet Meg, now calling Nashville, Tennessee, her home. The album is entitled Massive Negroni. I had to look up Negroni. I'm not sure if I'm pronouncing that correctly. It is a alcoholic beverage. Tell us what you think of the album of the week. Maybe that's the first time you've heard it. And maybe you need to hear a couple more. You're tuned to 91.7 KAXE, 90.5 KBXE, People Powered Radio in northern Minnesota. I'm John Henningsgaard. We are on the river, our mix of folk, rock, blues, jazz, and world music. Pleasure to be with you. 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The Bemidji Senior Center hosts a concert for veterans tomorrow at 1 p.m. Antonio Arce will perform. And the Headwaters Quilt Guild will present Quilts of Valor. The concert is free and all are welcome. Cindy Walker is an American singer, songwriter, and dancer. She had 650 or so songs in her songwriting bag that she worked with professionally. And it's no surprise then that and she had number one hits in top 10 hits in five different decades. So no wonder that she has a tribute album out to her. It's called It's All Her Fault, a tribute to Cindy Walker. This is Going Away Party, sung by Amethyst Kaya.

There you go. That was my first go-around with the Pogues. I thoroughly enjoyed that. If I Should Fall from Grace with God. Off of their 30 years collection. And I enjoyed the tune that preceded it as well. That Walk Right In, Sit Right Down, Daddy Let Your Hair Hang Down. That was a hit in the early 60s, a folk hit by the Rooftop Singers. But that song was written and first recorded in 1929 by Gus Cannon and the Gus Cannon Jug Stompers. Yeah. And at the top, it was from A Tribute to Cyndi Walker, Amethyst Kia doing Walker's Going Away Party. This is 91.7 KAXE and 90.5 KBXE, people-powered radio in northern Minnesota. I am John Henningsgaard, your host for another hour and a half on the river. Thank you for joining us. Donating stocks and mutual funds is a quick and easy way to support KAXE's future. 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Call Sarah for details, 218-326-1234. The Lake Country Journal, Verse Like Water, and Blue Cottage Agency are hosting their annual poetry contest. This year's theme is well-rooted, or well-rooted, well-rooted. The deadline for submissions is May 31st. For a list of rules and enter, find a list of rules and enter at lakecountryjournal.com. Yeah, a poetry contest. Now is your chance. Well, I'm wondering if the storm surely has passed Brainerd, and they're not sitting at 67 degrees under fair skies. 67 degrees. By contrast, it's 85 in Bemidji. Yeah, the power of a thunderstorm, I guess, huh? Indra Rios Moore.

I was in the amazing Alonzo bookstore in Duluth last week, and I asked the, I believe he's the owner, he was the clerk, if he was paid any attention to the Duluth music scene, and he said, yes, without any hesitation. And I said, can you recommend a favorite? And he said, Hannah Ray. I've been enjoying Hannah Ray, and so that was my introduction to Hannah Ray, a young Duluth artist who's, I think, from Two Harbors. We heard from David Hidalgo and Louis Perez, 2007, off of Unreleased Songs and Rare Recordings. They call the album The Long Goodbye. That was Till the Hands Fall Off the Clock. Ain't Nobody Home from Jade McRae. On vocals there with Robin Ford, on guitar, Joe Bonamassa, putting the band together, I believe. It was Bonamassa's tribute to B.B. King. The album is entitled B.B. King's Blues Summit 100. We heard Ain't Nobody Home, and at the top it was What Becomes of the Brokenhearted, covered by Indra Rios Moore. You're tuned to KAXE and KBXE, People Powered Radio in Northern Minnesota. I'm John Henningsgaard. Thank you for joining us tonight. 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The Crisis Intervention Service is a program of first call for help 211 and provides free crisis assessments, stabilization services, referrals, and resourcing to residents of any age who are in crisis. Available 24 hours a day, 7 days a week by dialing 211. The White Earth Tribal and Community College hosts Earth Summit May 27 and 28, that's the next couple of days here, at their campus in Manoman. This year's summit will focus on fire and its beneficial usage for taking care of the land, our body, and spirit. Free and open to the public.

Oh, yeah. Eddie Lockjaw Davis with Wave, getting us across the 9 o'clock hour on a Tuesday night in May. We heard from Anastasia on Rest, and at the top it was Liddy S. from the Rebels of Tijuana. 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Season Watch is for the curious, filled with the delights of nature. Well, we're expecting temperatures to drop down into the middle 50s tonight. East winds up to 15 miles an hour. Wednesday, sunny, highs in the low to middle 80s. And Thursday, more sun. Maybe just a touch cooler on Thursday. But I'm sure you're pretty well aware of the weather. Lots of sun ahead.

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The Wayfarer, from Brief History of Time, with Lighthouse. And we heard things, we started things off with a couple of blues tracks. Bob Coratore has a new LP out, Bob Coratore and Friends. That one featured Oscar Wilson on the vocals there down in Mississippi. Shame, Shame, Shame from Mr. John Primer. 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Fire in the Village hosts Paper in Fire, a community writing circle, tomorrow in room 203 of Old Central School in Grand Rapids. Bring a notebook, pen, and an open heart. Artists will suggest a prompt with quiet time to write and a soup supper. I'm not seeing a time for that. Maybe I'm missing something there. Well, I am John Henningsgaard. My pleasure to be with you here tonight as we are on the river. Malachi Coons is going to come in at 10 o'clock with the encore, his encore version of his Headwaters show from earlier today. Kari Hedlund is at the controls tomorrow morning at 9 for Headwaters on Wednesday, the Wednesday version of Headwaters.

volunteer DJ, the DJ, takes the controls for one, tomorrow's On the River, 1 p.m. There's a new CD into the studio entitled Chicago Farmer, Homemade, Home Aid, A-I-D, all one word. It says it's a project of Cody Dacoff, recorded with his touring band, the Field Notes, from Illinois. So I guess their working name is Chicago Farmer. This track is Peshtigo.

If this life is driving you to drink, you're sitting there wondering just what to think. I got some consolation, I'll give it to you if I might. See, I don't worry about a thing, 'cause I know nothing's gonna be alright.

Well, a couple of rain songs in that set. Praying for Rain and Pestigo at the top there with Chicago Farmer. Fleetwood Mac and Morning Rain off of their Future Games LP. Was that their debut? And then John Chin and Richard Julian telling us by way of Mose Allison that I don't worry about a thing, so quit worrying about the rain, John. All right. 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We're on the river here on Northern Community Radio. Mix of folk, rock, blues, jazz, and world music. 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

streaming news and information for and about Itasca County at watchictv.org. And heads up, an all Iron Range cast of 3rd through 12th graders presents The Sound of Music, May 28 to 31. So what is that? 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Sounds like a winner. Yes. Mariachi, El Bronx.

Shannon Whitworth off of her Bring It On Home LP from 2013. Green Grass. We heard from Bob Coratore again there. Some nice tunes on there. That one featured Carla Denise on vocals, Troubles on Your Mind. Started things off with a great LP. I really like Mariachi El Bronx, a punk band from L.A. who kind of went back to their roots for at least this person. My understanding was they're still doing, this is just something in addition to what they would normally be doing. All Things from Mariachi El Bronx. You are tuned to 91.7 and 90.5 KBXE, KAXE. Got those in reverse order, but People Powered Radio in Northern Minnesota. I'm John Henningsgaard. Pleasure to be with you. Malachi Coons at the top of the hour with the encore version of Malachi's Headwaters show from earlier today. 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Looking for a little exercise? The Northwoods Run Club meets every Thursday at 5 p.m. at Giants Ridge near Bewabic. All ages and paces are welcome. Go for an out-and-back run on the Mesabi Trail and stick around for an optional meal afterwards. And the Watermark Art Center has their final poetry slam of the season. Thursday, May 28th. At Fozzie's Barbecue in Bemidji. 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

0: His eye is on the sparrow. Southside Aces, Minneapolis's own, taking us out tonight. We heard from Leftover Salmon with Black Peter, and it was Faster from Samantha Fish at the top. You're tuned to 91.7 KAXE Grand Rapids, 90.5 KBXE Bagley Bemidji, 89.9 Brainerd, and on your smart speaker. 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
1: In the morning,
0: I'm John Henningsgaard. It's been my pleasure here tonight. Malachi Coons here at the top of the hour. Until next time.

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Born on this day in 1940, a certain Mark Levon Helm changed the spelling of Levon to Levon and went by that one. Of course, it is the drummer and often vocalist of the band. You heard him singing Bruce Springsteen's Atlantic City there here on KAXC People Powered Radio on what would have been, let's see, Mr. Helm's 86th birthday today. Heard from Kaylin Fay before that, and Ryan Bingham starting off our show with a song called The Lucky Ones, and it opens up his new album, They Call Us the Lucky Ones. 15 minutes after 9 o'clock, you are tuned in to Headwaters here on KAXC. It is your source for great music every weekday from 9 to 11. The sun is shining. It's a beautiful day outside. I'm your host, Malachi Coons. Thanks for joining me this morning. I had Memorial Day yesterday, so it kind of feels like the early part of the week. Hopefully getting started here on a Tuesday in a nice way for you. Coming up on our show today, we've got a whole variety of stuff. Had a nice last couple hours this morning, putting the final touches on our show today. And here is a little taste of what's on the way. Our Pick of 76 series continues, and we are heading to one of the all-time funkiest people, and also strangest in the universe. It's a George Clinton group who has a 1976 album out. Stay tuned for that. We also have a jazzy cabaret Sweet Vibes from our album of the week and jazz vocalist Sweet Meg. Little Barry's got new music out. Genesis Owusu, going to some cumbia, going to some old doo-wop music, some soul, some country. You know what it is. You get a little bit of everything here on Headwaters and throughout the day on KAXE. 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And programming is also supported in part by the Minnesota Department of Public Safety, reminding you that speeders will pay a price, maybe the ultimate price. Please slow down. Extra speed patrols now on Minnesota roads. Also, Slice of Green Cheese is coming your way at 9:45. Have the phones ready to call in on that one. And the number for that is the same that I would love to hear from you. It's our text line, 218-326-1234. And we have an important task for you today. Coming up this Thursday is Kick It with KAXE, our concert with the

Cactus Blossoms and with the Rangers and Keith Sekola. Kick It with KEXC is where we celebrate the wonderful volunteers that make KEXC possible. We would love to hear from you. What do you love about our volunteer DJs? Share your thoughts and kind messages to 218-326-1234. Again, send those in. What do you love about our volunteer DJs? And we hope to see you this Thursday at Rapids Brewing. Got a great lineup of music. Let's hear from one of the groups right now here on Headwaters. It's the Cactus Blossoms.

ending that set just the way we started it, with some fantastic Minnesota music for you here on Headwaters. Mina Moore, a new Secret Stash artist. Heavy Load is the name of that one. It is the B-side to a 7-inch that is arriving from that vocalist. I believe she has had some earlier music out. This is her first with the Secret Stash record label, who we are very big fans of here at KAXC, and we loved Mina Moore's first single, When the Spirit Says Sing, a very moving song that was heavy-hitting. Would have been any time, but especially when it arrived earlier this year. And now we have that a little more funky, soulful, less gospel vibes on Heavy Load. Stay tuned for more of that. And, of course, tune in Fridays at 10 a.m., Saturdays at 3 for our deep dive into Minnesota music, Minnesota Mixtape. Vera Hall before that, Black Woman, a short song, powerful voice from the Classic Blues Smithsonian compilation. And very astute listeners, Vera Hall, who most of her recordings of her were just solely vocal, recorded out in the field. But you might recognize that voice as she is the person who sings Trouble So Hard, which Moby grabbed and made a big tune out of. Little Barry, the Falcons, and Minnesota, the Cactus Blossoms, rounding out that set. It is 9:32 here. We've got our album of the week coming up. It is something that has a very vintage vibe, kind of transported me back to a different era, at least in my head, and that's sort of been the impetus for some of the vibes we're hearing on our first hour of Headwaters this morning. 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The festival presents music from around the world, featuring Father John Misty, Sylvan Esso, Jesse Wells, and over 65 more. Another reminder that we are looking for music fans who want to become on-air DJs. 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Already coming up, less than a week from today, early on next week at the KBXC studios in Bemidji from 6 to 7:30. A Grand Rapids date will be scheduled this summer. Email volunteer at kaxc.org with questions or to confirm attendance. And we are saying thank you to our current volunteers this Thursday at Kick It with KAXE. Again, Cactus Blossoms, we heard in that set, their plan alongside Keith Sokola and Rangers. More from them later on in the show. But we hope to see you there, and we'd love for you to share your thoughts on our volunteers. What do you love about them? To 218-326-1234. It's time for our album of the week, Massive Negroni from Sweet Meg, a jazz, blues, and swing singer releasing her 7th studio album. For many years, she and her band performed at a Sunday brunch hour at a Brooklyn jazz club, and this album is formed from some of the laid-back jazzy tunes they would perform there. They recorded the entire album one day at a studio in the Catskills, and it shows that they have a deep knowledge of the American songbook and are able to draw from lots of different sources. We've got songs made famous by artists like Duke Ellington, the Ink Spots, Fats Waller, Harlem Hamfats, and it draws from Broadway, R&B, French chanson, Tin Pan Alley, and much more. Again, kind of starting our show off with a very little bit of a doo-wop vocal group. Lots of harmony, soulful edge today, and that is because this album, listening to it on Friday, set me down that path, and we're going to get another taste of that sound right now. Let us know what you think of our album of the week. Text 218-326-1234. Here's I Don't Want to Set the World on Fire.

You are tuned in to KAXC, People Powered Radio. That's one of a few singles from an album I'm very much looking forward to this summer. The second album of soul singer Jalen Ngonda. Hang It on the Shelf is the name of that one. And his new album on the way is called Doctrine of Love, out on Daptone Records. Hang It on the Shelf, going along nicely with Phyllis Dillon, wondering why the picture is still on the wall. Phyllis Dillon, kind of the sometimes called the queen of Jamaican soul music. Of course, you can tell it's got a lot of rock steady and some reggae in there as well. But lots of great music to check out if you are into that style. Tabitha Meeks, Cherry on Top, and our album of the week, rounding out that set, Sweet Meg's I Don't Want to Set the World on Fire. Sounds like kind of wandered into just a different world and some sweet harmonies blast out of an old radio, at least for me. That's the vibe I get. You can read more about Sweet Meg at our homepage on KEXC.org. Later on today, we will have this week's fresh picks arriving for you with lots of selections, lots of suggestions for you to tap into what is going on in music today, plus our 1976 look back. You're going to be hearing from that around 10 o'clock this morning. This is Headwaters. I'm your host, Malachi Coons. And right now, it is time for a slice of green cheese, our daily trivia question. Be the first to call in with the correct answer, and we will send you a coupon for a treat at an area business. Our thanks goes out to today's sponsors, Wild Hair Bistro in Bemidji and Molly Poppins Gourmet Snacks in Park Rapids, for making the daily slice of green cheese possible. If you have won sometime in the last 30 days, please hold your calls and give someone else a chance. Here is today's question. One for the film buffs. A groundbreaking actress who has been called cinema's first female action star and is known for her roles in 1970s blaxploitation films like Foxy Brown, Coffee, and later on in Jackie Brown. She's turning 77 years old today. What is her name? If you know the answer or want to make a guess, call 218-326-1234. And the question again is, a groundbreaking actress who has been called cinema's first female action star and is known for her roles in 1970s blaxploitation films like Foxy Brown, Coffee, and later in Jackie Brown. She is turning 77 years old today. What is her name? Call 218-326-1234 to make your guess.

Roy Ayers, Dee Dee Bridgewater, and Wayne Garfield bringing you the theme song to the film Coffee. Coffee is the color here on KAXE. We did have a winner for today's slice of green cheese. Congratulations to Amy from Pangilly, who is going to Dairy Queen in Grand Rapids. Amy correctly answered our question today, which is, a groundbreaking actress who has been called cinema's first female action star and is known for her roles in 70s blaxploitation films like Foxy Brown and Coffee is turning 77 years old today. What is her name? Amy correctly answered, Pam Grier. Lots of great films in the 70s. I was lucky enough to have a random TV channel growing up. Had all sorts of B-movies, cult classics, and things like Shaft and a lot of the, what do you call the film? Filmography? Is that right? Of Pam Grier. And yeah, I might have been too young to watch what was going on in there, but boy, did it make an impression on me. I think that was maybe influential on me eventually loving a lot of music in that style, like Roy Ayers, like the Shaft soundtrack, you name it. So listen every weekday around 9:45 for the slice of green cheese, and tune in Saturday nights from 7 to 9 for our popular green cheese trivia show. Coming up this Saturday, your host is going to be Janet Bredeman and Christy Norland. Let's get back to the tunes. We are going to calm things down, mellow it out with the latest from Laura Veers.

0: As we continue to celebrate our 50th birthday, KAXE KBXE looks back to influential albums from 1976. This week's album is The Clones of Dr. Funkenstein by Parliament. The decades-old collective started out in the late 50s as a doo-wop group called The Parliaments, then morphed into the acid rock crew Funkadelic before becoming the intergalactic Afro-futuristic funk collective known as Parliament. With mastermind George Clinton at the helm, this record is their first to feature James Brown's horn section of Maceo Parker and Fred Wesley, and with bass player extraordinaire Bootsy Collins, also formerly of James Brown's band, holding down the funky rhythms while Clinton sang about clones, motherships, and humans as robots. Parliament was heavily influential in connecting the worlds of R&B, rock and roll, soul, funk, and hip-hop. We want the funk.
1: Oh yeah. More from Parliament's Clones of Dr. Funkenstein coming at you shortly. 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I'm Malachi Coons. You're listening to Headwanders, a whole another hour. Coming up next with artists like Genesis Owusu, another cut from that Parliament album, some Emily Nenny singing about being home with her dog, being better than anything else. What else? New country music from Nathan Evans Fox, Lauryn Hill celebrating a birthday today, and born 100 years ago today, one Miles Davis. Going to close out the show with one of his classic tunes. All coming up and more. Checking in on our weather forecast, it is a beautiful Tuesday. It's been a beautiful last couple of days, and it's looking like we will remain in these sunny, warm temperatures for a little while here. Highs in the upper 80s today. There's a slight chance of rain and thunderstorms in north central Minnesota. Overnight, mostly clear, lows into the mid 50s. I had a wonderful time listening to the frogs and toads, able to keep the windows in the house open last night. Tomorrow, sunny skies, highs in the low to mid 80s around the region. A little bit cooler Wednesday night. And Thursday, we've got highs around 80 or the low 80s once again. You know what that means? A beautiful day for Kick It with KAXE. Of course, we're also going to be hearing from Rangers in this next hour of Headwaters. But yeah, sunny skies, highs in the 80s. Just a light wind right now we're looking at. Overnight lows near 50 Thursday. It's going to be a, here we go. It's going to be a beautiful day of two bands, saying thank you to all of our wonderful volunteers, and giving you updates on what's going on at KEXE from the staff. We hope to see you there. Check-in begins at 5. This event is free and open to all. Most importantly, it is in Grand Rapids at Rapids Brewing. There's some important information for you, and we'd love to see you there. It is always a blast. We'd also love to hear from you. Text in, what do you love or appreciate about our volunteer DJs? If you have any stories or songs you found from them, please send those in to 218-326-1234 to help us say thank you. All righty, let's kick off hour two of Headwaters with Parliament. Everything is on the one.

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1: Had Seth James before that, a Texas bluesy kind of rock singer that I've seen. He has mentioned a lot, and you can definitely hear it in his sound, is deeply inspired by another Texas artist, Delbert McClinton. We heard Seth James, It's Later Than You Think, in his new album, Motor Mouth. Check out the album cover if you get time. It's sort of one of those vintage drawings of, I guess, what would be a tank operator, kind of a person crammed inside a very, very early thing. But instead of a tank, he's inside of a cow. Just leave it there for you with that image in your head. We started off that set, Parliament, Everything Is on the One. That is our pick of 76. We've got fresh picks coming out later today. Find it at kaxe.org. Pairing a selection for our 50th birthday, influential albums from the year 76, with lots of new suggestions from around the world of music for you. It's been a lot of fun to see that. And had the day off with Memorial Day yesterday, so it is arriving today on Tuesday. Stay tuned for that. While you're there, check out all the great work our news team is doing. The morning show with their important conversations, keeping you up to date on arts, culture, and so much more around the area. I would bookmark the website if I were you, as you're going to find out about things to do. You're going to learn about nature. 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A big thank you and shout out to all of our current business supporters. I'm Malachi Coons. I am super excited for this next collaboration you're going to hear between Mexican Institute of Sound and the Meridian Brothers. This is a Mexican-Colombian collaboration that is digging in to Mexican tropical music and cumbia of the late 70s and early 80s. Their new album is called Ruido Tovar. It is a play on words of a Mexican cumbia star of that era whose name is Rigo Tovar, and we'll hear from him right after this. It's Concorde, Mexican Institute of Sound, and Meridian Brothers, and you're listening to KAXE.

0: Miss Lauryn Hill on KAXE. Going back to the miseducation of Lauryn Hill. That is, let's see, second song on the album? Definitely comes early on, yeah. Or after the intro, so almost the first one. Lost Ones. And Lauryn Hill was born on this day, celebrating a birthday, born on this day in 1975. We had Rigo Tovar before that, El Festival de Mi Pueblo, from Rigo Tovar 81, wearing a space helmet on it. Great cover. He is the kind of namesake inspiration, and I believe sort of a guiding light between four Mexican Institute of Sound and Meridian Brothers look back at Mexican tropical music and cumbia of the late 70s and early 80s. They started off our set with Concorde. It is 10:30. This is People Power at KAXE. I'm your host, Malachi Coons. As mentioned, a beautiful day outside. Forgot
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0: Skies across northern Minnesota right now should remain that way. There is a slight chance of showers and thunderstorms in north central Minnesota. Right now, it is 75 in Bagley, Minnesota, heading up towards 78 in Bemidji, 77 in Grand Rapids, and right around there across much of the region. 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Looking ahead, we've got the World Cafe coming up in a half hour at 11 o'clock. DJ Ironside's hosting On the River today from 1 to 4, and then John Henningsgaard is hosting tonight from 7 to 10. Definitely should mention, you can also hear John hosting our Jazz on America Avenue album. And Miles Davis, he is, of course, passed away, but he was also born on this day. I'm going to play something from him at the end of the show today to wrap up. We'll do the full piece of his from one of his probably not longest tunes, but a little longer than normal, but it's community radio. We get to do things like that. But check out John's show later today, as he knows a lot more about Miles Davis than I do, and I wouldn't be surprised if you might hear something. I've seen lots of different things online of lookbacks. We've had folks kind of both on YouTube, on Instagram, all over the internet doing kind of 100-year celebrations of Miles Davis. So I'll add on to that with a song at the end of our show today. And, of course, check out all of our volunteer DJs. We are saying thank you to them this Thursday at Kick It with KAXE. We'd love to see you at Rapids Brewing beginning. Check-in starts at 5. It's a free and open to all event. And one of the groups that you will hear there is Rangers, a large collective of Iron Range musicians, kind of, I would say, led by Keith Sokola. He'll be probably playing some of his tunes as well. It's got folks like Tim Saxhog of Trampled by Turtles, Jermaine Gemberling and Rich Mattson, Paul Metza, a whole group of songwriters and musicians who are longtime players in the Iron Range music scene. We're going to hear one of their songs right now to give you a little preview of the show. And we'd love for you to send in what you love about our volunteer DJs to 218-326-1234. You can send those in via text. Here's one of the Rangers tunes that Jermaine Gemberling sings on called Truth.

That is the Brooklyn Funk Essentials vocals from Allison Limerick here on KAXE. Bust the Bus Stop is the name of that one. It's off of their new album, Black Butterfly. Had Genesis Owusu's Running Out of Time and Nathan Evans Fox, Lots of Beginnings before that. We've got one more song for you here on Headwaters on People Powered Radio, your source for great tunes. I'm Malachi Coons. Seen lots of unintentional rhyme there. Seen lots of tributes to Miles Davis as was born on this day 100 years ago. So we're going to close out with a tune from him on Headwaters. And it's from an album from 1974 called Get Up With It that one of the very first records I bought after I got a record player. And let me tell you, took it home and I was not ready for it. And I put it away for another maybe 5 years. Just wasn't up to the task, but it's kind of because the first song on Get Up With It is a very spacious ambient piece that I didn't know what the heck to do with, but lots of great cuts on it as well. You could go so many different directions with Miles Davis, but I want to leave you with this funky tune from the Get Up With It album called Maisha here on Headwaters, paying tribute to 100 years of Miles Davis.

Taking us out today, Miles Davis, born 100 years ago, a century of his music, of course, from cool jazz to funk, everything in between. That is one of the big figures in music of the last century. Of course, we had Maisha there from Get Up With It. 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
1: It's Producer Week on World Cafe, celebrating the folks who work behind the scenes to shape the music you love and sometimes make it themselves. Kate LeBon has produced for artists like Wilco and St. Vincent, and last year she released her own seventh studio album, Michelangelo Dying. After going through a painful breakup, Kate LeBon was wary of making a heartbreak album, but eventually she realized that by avoiding making music about it, she was also sidestepping her own emotions.
2: So I decided to just kind of roll my sleeves up and look it in the eye and use the record as a way to kind of examine and experience and put it down.
1: Kate LeBon talks about that album and about what she's learned from her experiences producing for other artists coming up today. I'm Raina Duras. This is an Encore World Cafe.

0: For KAXE News, I'm Larissa Donovan with the Up North Report. Monday was one of the hottest Memorial Days on record, and that heat is here to stay. Megan Buffington gave the National Weather Service a call to learn more.
1: Only one daily high record temperature was broken Monday. International Falls reached 89, beating the record set in 1919 by 1 degree. But more records may break this week, with near record highs predicted for much of the Northland. Brian Howell is a meteorologist for the Weather Service in Duluth. He says this time of year, temps are usually in the mid to upper 60s. Highs are in the 80s for the next week.
2: On Friday, you could see 90s from International Falls to Grand Rapids to the Brainerd area, and that would be pushing 15, 20 degrees above normal.
1: Howell says a heat dome is setting up in the area.
2: So the storm track just takes everything to our north, and pumps up all the warmer air from the central plains right up into the upper Midwest.
1: It'll be a dry heat with no rain for up to a week starting Wednesday. Low humidity means there are some fire weather concerns, but Howell says conditions shouldn't be explosive.
2: Fortunately, we're going to have high pressure in place, so that keeps the winds a little bit weaker.
1: The low humidity means the heat isn't quite as dangerous because your sweat can more easily evaporate. But Howell says you should still stay hydrated, take breaks from the sun, and if you feel like you're overheating, try to get into the AC. Temps will be above normal and precipitation below normal heading into June.
2: So it looks like this hot and dry pattern is going to stick around for a bit.
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0: The Kitchigami Regional Library System's executive director and tech services manager were fired Thursday. The Bemidji Pioneer reports the library board voted to immediately terminate director Melissa Watley and manager Tammy Beto after a closed session where the board discussed the findings of a Pemberton Law investigation. Watley and Beto were implicated in an investigation last year that accused a member of management of racial and religious discrimination, sexual harassment, wage discrimination, and bringing firearms into the workplace. The Pioneer says the board did not clarify specifically why the two were fired. Kitchigami is headquartered in Pine River and operates libraries in Beltrami, Cass, Crow Wing, Hubbard, and Wadena counties. Melissa Brecken has served as interim director of the library system since February after Watley went on family and medical leave. She will continue to hold that position until the search committee hires a new director. The Federal Aviation Administration is now threatening legal action against the Red Lake Nation unless it returns a small airplane that's been impounded since October. Darren Smedsmo of Roseau was attempting to fly to Bemidji. His engine seized up while flying over Lower Red Lake at 3,500 feet, and he made an emergency landing on a road in the Red Lake Nation. Red Lake impounded his airplane, claiming he violated a tribal resolution that prohibits aircraft from flying under 20,000 feet over tribal lands. The Minnesota Star Tribune reports the FAA contends that Red Lake's ban violates federal law and has demanded the tribe stop all legal proceedings and return the aircraft. The FAA says it will refer the matter to the U.S. Department of Justice for civil enforcement if the tribe doesn't comply. Legal counsel for Red Lake told the Star Tribune that it is working to resolve the matter and would share the details once that is done. The Beltrami County Soil and Water Conservation District quickly dispersed thousands of trees Tuesday in Bemidji. It's been nearly a year since a major windstorm swept through the Bemidji and western Leech Lake areas. Kaylee Carver with the Beltrami County CWCD says people were lining up in the Lukens North parking lot before the dispersal of the conservation-grade trees even began.
3: Started with about 3,700 trees. We had fir oak, swamp white oak, red oak, and then some pecan trees that we got last minute. I would say in the first hour, it was all gone.
0: This was the second free tree event advertised so far this month, with the nonprofit Let's Plant Trees dispersing 15,000 trees. An estimated 9 million trees came down in the June 2025 windstorm, drastically altering the local landscape. That's it for the Up North Report. Find more of our stories and photos at KAXE.org, where you can also find content from our music, morning show, and phonology teams. From the KAXE News Desk, I'm Larissa Donovan, telling the stories of Northern Minnesota through local news.
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5: This is an Encore World Cafe. I'm Raina Duras. All week long, we're celebrating the artists who are often behind the scenes of your favorite albums, the ones who shape the sounds and get the best performances out of musicians. It's Producer Week. Now, many of those producers also make their own music, too, like Kate LeBon. She came by the cafe earlier this year to talk about producing and about her 2025 album, Michelangelo Dying. Enjoy. Heartbreak has inspired a lot of music. Countless songs and records are devoted to the subject. It's not easy to find something new to say about it. And that's part of the reason Welsh artist Kate LeBon didn't want to write about her own. Today, Kate LeBon is on the show, and she'll talk about what finally convinced her she needed to write about heartache, and how she avoided cliche and dug into art for inspiration for her new album, Michelangelo Dying. LeBon, who you may also know for her work producing for artists like Wilco, Kurt Vile, and Dry Cleaning, also performs songs from the new album live, and talks about what it was like getting to feature one of her heroes, John Cale, on one of her new tracks. Our conversation is in just a moment, but first, Kate LeBon performing Jerome from Michelangelo Dying, live for World Cafe.

0: Live for World Cafe, Kate Levon performing Jerome from her latest album, Michelangelo Dying. I'm Raina Duras talking to Kate Levon today. Welcome to the World Cafe.
1: Hi, thank you for having me and the band. Yeah.
0: So happy to have you. It sounds incredible. I know you were working on like a totally different album before you made this one.
1: Yeah.
0: Could you talk to us a little bit about the headspace you were in when you began working on Michelangelo Dying?
1: Yeah, you know, I was kind of very in the throes of, you know, real heartache, which is quite a discombobulating state to be in, you know. And I thought, you know, I need to concentrate on something else. I want to make a record. And I really didn't want to make a record about heartache. It was, you know, felt like such a cliche, and I wanted to do something, you know, sidestep it and do something different. But I think it got to a point where I realized that, you know, you're not really sidestepping it. I was just carrying it with me. And when I'd get into this, you know, that lovely state when you're making something where you're not watching yourself anymore, it would always veer towards, you know, this kind of heartache. So I decided to just kind of roll my sleeves up and look it in the eye and I guess use the record as a way to kind of examine and experience and

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1: How did you approach writing about this sort of universal thing falling into cliche?
2: Yeah, I think I just wrote about it in real time and just embraced everything that was coming up as it was coming up, you know. There's no narrative. There's no, you know, it's not like I come to any kind of conclusion about anything because I don't know if that really, you know, that's kind of quite boring for me, you know, but it's me experiencing it in real time and just allowing, you know, there's a lot of repetition, there's a lot of discombobulation, I think, there's a lot of, just trying to kind of really capture that kind of, yeah, I mean, it's wild, isn't it? It's a wild thing to experience.
1: Yeah, I mean, discombobulation and repetition are two things I feel happens.
2: Yeah, you know, so it all becomes a bit of an echo chamber, doesn't it? And, so it's really just trying to capture that atmosphere of the wild ride that is Heartache.
1: Yeah. We're going to talk a bit more about actually making the album in a minute. I'm speaking with Kate LeBon today on World Cafe. We're going to hear another live song first, though. Is It Worth It? Happy Birthday from Kate LeBon live for World Cafe.

0: A live performance from Kate LeBon of World Cafe. That was Is It Worth It? Happy Birthday from her latest album, Michelangelo Dying. I'm Raina Duras. Kate LeBon is my guest today. I know that the performance installation art of an artist named Colette Lumiere was a big influence for you and something that helped you hone in on what you wanted this album to sound like, and particularly her piece, Real Dream. And I was wondering, for people who have never seen it, if you could quickly describe what Real Dream looks like.
1: Yeah, I mean, it's a woman, a naked woman lying in a beautifully ornate room. You know, it's kind of magical, fantastical kind of drapes and fabric, you know, which she uses in a lot of her work. And there's a mirror, and the woman is, to me, a piece, you know, and it feels like she's been able to put something down. It feels like she's resting, you know, that's what I took from it. And so, you know, when I work with Sam Akuja, who I've worked with for years and co-produces with me, you know, when you're starting to make something, you want to be free to follow your instincts, you know. So you also need a kind of map of sorts, I think, you know. So I showed it to him and I said, you know, I really want a record that kind of almost sounds like this looks and this feels. And you know, he's a very emotional and curious and brilliant, creative human. So that was something that we just kept coming back to and understood collectively and individually as well. And so it served as a, you know, a map that wasn't restrictive, but it was emotive to the both of us.
0: If you're listening and you've never seen Real Dream before, I recommend you Google it and take a look because
1: it's gorgeous.
0: It really does. And it does, the record, it sounds like the picture. Like once I looked at it, I was like, oh,
1: that's lovely.
0: This feels, it makes resting and sleep just seem so profoundly calm and beautiful. And it almost, not indulgent is maybe the wrong word, but decadent in some way.
1: Decadent, yeah. And I think, yeah, there's some... There's something very, you know, again, a woman being able to put something down is, you know, important. I feel like we carry so much and hold so much up for other people to enjoy their days.
0: You are listening to my conversation with Kate LeBon. She performs another new song live right after the break here on World Cafe.

Welcome back to World Cafe. I'm Raina Duras, and today my guest is Kate LeBon, whose latest album is Michelangelo Dying. Here she is performing a song from it called About Time, live for World Cafe.

0: About Time, performed live by my guest today, Kate LeBon for World Cafe. I'm Raina Duris. Kate, your name comes up a lot on this show when I'm talking about or to lots of the artists that we've had on, whether it's St. Vincent or Kurt Weill or Jeff Tweedy or Horse Girl. Is there anything that you can pinpoint that you've learned from working with other people that you were able to apply on this album?
1: I think any session you work on, even if they're, you know, whatever the experience is, it's, you know, as long as you listen and you stay porous to what's going on, then you will continue, you know, to evolve, I think. You've listed some incredible people that I've worked with, and I've taken so much from each of them, you know. I think it would be impossible to spend as much time as I did with, you know, someone as incredible as Jeff Tweedy and not learn, a wealth of things, not just about music, but about, you know, loyalty and love and friendship. And so it's about staying curious and porous and,
0: If you're just joining us, I'm speaking with Kate LeBon on World Cafe today. Another person that you've worked with mm-hmm. and someone who appears on this album is John Cale on the song Ride. Mm-hmm. Why was John Cale the right person for this track?
1: I love John Cale. I love the Velvet Underground, but John Cale's body of work and his attitude, and again, that kind of, you know, forward-facing curiosity. He's always kind of switching things up, but in a way that still feels really authentic, you know. And I think on that song, you know, that I felt like it needed some kind of gravitas that was haunting. And I don't think you get, I don't think there is a voice that has the gravitas that John Cale's voice has, you know. It's, I love him. Yeah.
0: This is Kate LeBon with John Cale, Ride.

0: From her new album, Michelangelo Dying, Kate LeBond with Ride, featuring vocals from John Cale. I want to talk to you, Kate, about the idea of equanimity. Mm-hmm. This is a word that I've noticed come up sometimes mm-hmm. when you're talking about this album. Mm-hmm. Equanimity is a sense of mental calmness, stability in the face of pain and of stress. Was that something that you were searching for when you started making Michelangelo Dying?
1: I don't know if I was searching for it, but I certainly needed to employ it. And employing it allowed things to come up and come out and without suppression, you know, which I think is healthier to let things just come out, you know, again, so you can put them down. And so to kind of not label things good or bad and for them just to be things, thoughts, feelings, and, you know, be able to observe them, I think was how I was kind of able to let things be very emotional and very personal and not try and choke it.
0: My guest today is Kate LeBond on World Cafe. We're hearing you perform songs live today. How did you think about the live performance mm-hmm. aspect of this and doing something that was emotional in mm-hmm. front of an audience?
1: Yeah, I mean, with any record, I suppose, you know, you make it in private, you know, and I don't really have a repeatable process, but I know the conditions that I want for myself when I'm making something, which is usually to just remove myself from as much outside influence as possible, you know. So it does become this very private world.
0: Yeah.
1: And then all of a sudden, I think as soon as you sign it off and you send it to the label or whatever, it's
0: right.
1: It's kind of no longer yours. And so I think in that period, I tend to totally reject it. And then it comes to the performing of it live, which is, you know, very outward facing. And so it requires, I think it requires that kind of time away from it where I fully kind of reject it and to understand it differently so that you know, it's not only outward facing, but you're performing it. And it's a different energy. It's a different, you know, you're looking for purchase on different things. And I think as well, you know, it's, you know, the process of making the record was very healing. And so I was looking at it from a different headspace as well, you know. So, yeah, it's been, I find it a really challenging but rewarding process to kind of find a way to, to perform something that was very
0: personal.
1: Yeah, personal, and kind of came out in this really kind of stream of consciousness, kind of real time, almost like a diary of sorts. And so it's things that maybe, even though I was writing them, that maybe I missed the importance of in that time, you know, I kind of understand them differently now.
0: We're going to hear one more live song from you. This is Kate LeBond, Heaven Is No Feeling, live for World Cafe.

0: Kate LeBon performing Heaven Is No Feeling live for World Cafe. That song is on her new album, Michelangelo Dying. Kate LeBon has been my guest today. Thank you so much for being here.
1: Oh, thank you. It's been so lovely. Thank you.
0: Thank you. I'm Raina Duras, back in a moment with more World Cafe.

Before the break here on World Cafe, you heard a conversation and performance from Kate LeBon. We revisited that for Producer Week this week on the Cafe. And now that you've heard her talk about her own music and heard some of her solo work, here are a few songs Kate LeBon has worked on for other people. First up, Wilco, Meant to Be.

0: Courtney Barnett, One Thing at a Time, finishing off this hour of World Cafe. Thank you again to Kate LaVon for being on the show today, and to World Cafe producer Miguel Perez for his work on that session. And to our affiliates across the country, big shout out to you for bringing this music and these conversations all across the nation. We produce this show at WXPN at the University of Pennsylvania in Philadelphia. I'm Raina Durres. 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
0: Later this summer, Allison Russell will be back with her third album. I will tell you a bit about that and about the guests appearing on it. And you'll hear this song coming up.
3: I already know sometimes it snows in April. I heard my mother sing it way back when I was a child.
0: Plus, new music from Buffalo Traffic Jam.
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0: Things will get sparkly with new Kacey Musgraves.

All those tunes and more on the way. I'm Raina Duris. This is World Cafe. Starting this hour off with some music from Tori Amos, Crucify.

Hey, I'm Raina Duras. You are listening to World Cafe. Alison Russell is returning with a new album on July 10th. It will be called In the Hour of Chaos, and it looks like she consulted her Rolodex extensively to make it. There will be guest appearances from Norah Jones, Joy Olatokun, Devin Gilfillian, Cassius Culpepper, and a whole ton more. To announce it, she released the track that you're about to hear. And yes, it also includes guests. You will hear Kara Jackson in here, Denisha, and a kids chorus that Allison's daughter is a part of. The song is called Cold April, new Alison Russell on World Cafe.

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Raina Duris with you here on World Cafe, and you are just in time for Live from the Archives. This is the part of the show where you get to hear a couple of performances recorded exclusively for the cafe. But I will say, for your first one today, it's great to hear it. It's also worth watching because Lucius always come dressed up, usually in matching costumes. You can find the video of this performance where they're performing in red jumpsuits and capes. They match. They've got embroidery all over them. It's at worldcafe.org in the archives. It's also on our YouTube at youtube.com/worldcafe. It was recorded just last summer. Here's Lucius performing old tape live for World Cafe.

0: On Live from the Archives, Televised Mind. That's a performance from Fontaine's DC, recorded back in 2024 for the World Cafe. Now, if you listen to this show regularly, you may know this song by a new band called Buffalo Traffic Jam.
1: And they said it's fool's gold, it's got a hole. I'm dying here.
0: That's called Fool's Gold. It's gotten a lot of radio play since they put it out last year. Now they have a new song for you, which will be the title track of their new album out this summer. It's Buffalo Traffic Jam, Pictures of You.

On World Cafe, I'm Raina Duris. You know, I had this realization a few years ago that if you want, you can just wear sparkles. You can wear glitter. You can wear rhinestones. You're an adult. You're allowed. And it's a small thing, but being sparkly just can make you feel good. And that's kind of the idea behind this song. If you listen to the lyrics here from Kacey Musgraves, put a little sparkle in your life with this from her latest album, Middle of Nowhere. It is called Rhinestoned. Kacey Musgraves on World Cafe.

0: Lover of the Light. That is Mumford & Sons. And that is this edition of World Cafe. Thank you so much for letting me hang out with you. Always love spending some time with you and playing you some music. And thanks to the affiliate stations of public radio stations across the country who bring this show to you, as well as the whole team who make it. We produce it at WXPN at the University of Pennsylvania in Philadelphia. I'm Raina Duras. Thank you for listening to World Cafe from NPR.
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2: All week long on The Cafe, we're celebrating the artists who are often behind the scenes of your favorite albums, the ones who shape the sounds and get the best performance out of musicians. It's Producer Week. And up next, Don Was talks about being nervous in studio with Willie Nelson and how he got comfortable producing the Rolling Stones. That's coming up in an encore edition of the Next World Cafe.

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1: Late afternoon in northern Minnesota. I don't know about where you are, but over here the sun is shining and it's just peachy warm. The Forest History Center in Grand Rapids offers warbler walks on Wednesdays and Saturdays in May from 7 to 9 a.m. Meet at the parking lot and dress for the weather. Speaking of today, it's going to be sunny with highs 85 to 90, a northeast wind at 5 miles per hour, and a slight chance of rain and thunderstorms in north central Minnesota. Tonight, we're going to be mostly clear, down to 52 to 56 degrees, and an east wind up to 15 miles per hour. Well, tomorrow looks like more of the same. Wednesday is going to be sunny with highs 79 to 86 degrees. Northeast winds from 5 to 15. Clear skies overnight with lows in the mid-40s to low 50s. So summer seems to have arrived. I hope you are able to get out and enjoy it. Start this whole show off here with a song that makes me think of all the rush of summer. It's Joe Jackson with Got the Time.

There we had one from Squeeze. That was Black Coffee in Bed. Before that, Nick Lowe gave us Crackin' Up off of his Labor of Lust album. Pulled that right out of the vinyl vault here at KBXE, one of the most wonderful rooms I know. And we started that whole thing off with a upbeat little ditty from Joe Jackson. It was Got the Time off of his Look Sharp album. The Northland Arboretum in Brainerd has guided bird hikes at 8 a.m. Saturdays and Wednesdays in May. All skill levels are welcome. 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A lot has changed in the past year, but the speed limit has not. Speeders can be expected to be stopped. Please slow down. Extra speed patrols are now on Minnesota roads. The College of St. Scholastica, Bemidji State University, and the Bemidji Long-Term Storm Recovery Group are launching a community-based research study to learn how the June 2025 derecho affected people.

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1: Weird stuff. But right now we'll have one from the Talking Heads off of 77. This is Don't Worry About the Government.

0: All right, that was the Bangles and In Your Room. Before that was Blondie with Ex-Offender. That one off of their self-titled original album. It shares the same birth date as this here station, and they both came out in 1976. Then there was a new one from David Byrne, and Everybody Laughs. He did that one with the Ghost Train Orchestra. And we started it off with David Byrne with the Talking Heads. And Don't Worry About the Government, a little personal message to us all from the government itself. There is an open house for the new Eagle mural at Hope House in Bemidji on Wednesday, May 27th from 11:30 to 1:30, made possible through a grant from the Region 2 Arts Council and the Minnesota Arts and Cultural Heritage Fund. Photos of the mural in process through June at the Bemidji Public Library. And Festival Rialto is Saturday, June 13th.
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0: Thomas Stika, Kelly Smith, and others. 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And this is On the River. I am DJ Ironsides, volunteer host for this afternoon. Thank you for joining me. We're going to dip right back into the music here with one from Courtney Barnett. Here is Pedestrian at Best.

There was one from Southern Culture on the Skids. It was Voodoo Cadillac. Before that, classic from the Reverend Horton Heat off of Liquor in the Front is I Can't Surf. Reverend's probably one of my favorite bands to see live. Been going out to catch them since the 90s, and they're everybody as good now as they were back then. Before him, we had the Detroit Cobras with Hey Salone. And we started that set off with our headliner from last year's Riverfest. It was Courtney Barnett with Pedestrian at Best. 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The Bemidji Senior Center hosts a concert for veterans Wednesday, May 27th at 1 p.m. Antonio Arce will perform, and the Headwaters Quilt Guild will present Quilts of Valor. The concert is free, and all are welcome. After Dark is our late-night Saturday show outside the normal KAXE mix. Tune in after Green Cheese at 9 p.m. to hear punk, hip-hop, electronic, metal-themed shows, and more. This week's host, Sweet Melissa, will be playing nu metal, industrial, and grunge. All right, getting right back into the music here. We're going to kick it a little old school for a bit. We're going to start off with one from Peggy Lee, who is a birthday girl today. She was born on this day back in 1920, which, if she was still alive, would make her 106. However, we lost her a few years back. Well, here's Peggy right now with Fever.

And that was Kirsty McCall in These Shoes. Before that, we had Fats Waller, Ain't Misbehavin'. Then there was Bob Crosby in the Bobcats with Dear Hearts and Gentle People. And we started that set off with the Birthday Girl, Peggy Lee, and Fever. This is 91.7 KAXE Grand Rapids, 90.5 KBXE Bagley Bemidji, 89.9 in Brainerd, and on your smart speaker, celebrating 50 years of people-powered radio in northern Minnesota. 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And I am DJ Ironsides, and this here is On the River, your volunteer-hosted radio program every Monday through Friday from 1 to 4, and then again from 7 till 10. Tonight, I think we have John Henningsgaard coming out of our KBXE studios, indeed, so be sure to tune in for that. Tomorrow from 1 to 4, we'll have DJ the DJ, and then from 7 to 10, it will be Mark Clabundi. So, some good music coming up. 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And if you missed our hot dish time machine programming during the spring membership drive, tune in at 9 a.m. on Saturdays to hear rebroadcasts with hosts like Dennis Elge, Janet Florine, Rainbow Trout, Denny Mager, and more. This week, Maggie Montgomery and Karen Ryan. Good stuff there as well. Well, it is about 2 o'clock, which means it is time for our album of the week. This week's album of the week is by Sweet Meg, and the title is Massive Negroni. And she's a jazz, blues, and swing singer releasing her 7th studio album. For years, she and her band had performed every Sunday brunch at Brooklyn Jazz Club, and this album is formed from some of the laid-back, jazzy tunes that they'd perform. And she's also a regular collaborator with Scott Bradley's Postmodern Jukebox. It's a popular collective on YouTube that covers a lot of modern pop songs in a 20s, 30s, 1940s, kind of a jazzy swing sound. Good things there, too. Well, we're going to hear her one tune off of this album called Slip In Mules. Enjoy.

And there was St. Paul in the Broken Bones with Sushi and Coca-Cola. Before that, we had Divina and the Vagabonds with I Try.

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1: In Grand Rapids, bring a notebook, pen, and an open heart. Artists will suggest a prompt with quiet time to write and a soup supper. And let's take a look here. The annual meeting and concert Kick It with KAXE is this Thursday, May 28th, with music from the Cactus Blossoms, who we'll hear a little later on this show, and Rangers. Join us for updates from staff, volunteer awards, and live music on the patio of Rapids Brewing in Grand Rapids. Check-in starts at 5 p.m. and it's free and open to all. Well, let's kick things back off again here. We just heard our 2026 album of the week, and we also have a 1976 album of the week back when KAXE was first born into existence. To hear about this one, we'll have DJ Dang tell us what it's all about.
2: As we continue to celebrate our 50th birthday, KAXE KBXE looks back to influential albums from 1976. This week's album is The Clones of Dr. Funkenstein by Parliament. The decades-old collective started out in the late 50s as a doo-wop group called The Parliaments, then morphed into the acid rock crew Funkadelic before becoming the intergalactic Afro-futuristic funk collective known as Parliament. With mastermind George Clinton at the helm, this record is their first to feature James Brown's horn section of Maceo Parker and Fred Wesley, and with bass player extraordinaire Bootsy Collins, also formerly of James Brown's band, holding down the funky rhythms while Clinton sang about clones, motherships, and humans as robots. Parliament was heavily influential in connecting the worlds of R&B, rock and roll, soul, funk, and hip-hop. We want the

Oh, yeah. Busting out a funky groove right there. Chuck Berry in Oh, Louisiana. Before that, we had one from the bass master himself, Bootsy Collins. His song, that song was called The Power of the One. That was featuring George Benson and the Williams Singers. And we started that set off with our 1976 album of the week. That was Parliament's Clones of Dr. Funkenstein. The song was Everything is the One. Everything is on the One. So both of those songs, Bootsy's and Parliament's, which Bootsy was playing on, both referencing the One. And that was a bit of a musical technique that James Brown had taught Bootsy and the band way back in the day, is to emphasize that first note of the beat and also play every instrument like it was percussion. But that's what those two songs were referencing and paying honor to, was James Brown and playing it on the One. 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All right, getting back into some music here. On this day, back in 1967, the Beatles released the album Sgt. Pepper's Lonely Hearts Club Band. Regarded by many to be one of the best albums ever produced, we're going to hear a track off of it called When I'm 64. When it's actually only 59, 5 more years and they'll actually be 64. So they're getting there. Here's the Beatles with When I'm 64.

Shaka move feet out here. Shaka move feet out here. And if you don't like what the big chief said, you just shaka move feet out here.

All right, Jonathan Edwards in Shanty. Before that, birthday boy Levon Helm, born this day in 1940 with When I Go Away off of his Electric Dirt album. Then we had the Wild Chupatulas. They are a New Orleans band, and their song was Brother John. Then we had the Beatles with an album that celebrates its birthday today. Released this day in 1967 was Sgt. Pepper's Lonely Hearts Club Band, and that song was When I'm 64. Get a head start on spring cleaning with KAXE's Cars program. 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And the Brainerd Lakes Chamber of Commerce and Welcome Center is inviting the community to suggest and help choose this year's official Bigfoot name until May 28th. 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Past names include Buford and Yeti Betty. Official name reveal will be June 5th. 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Season Watch is for the curious, filled with the delights of nature. 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All right, you can text your answers to 218-326-1234. Up next is one from Todd Snyder. It's America's Favorite Pastime.

There was a rally, there was a lady, there was a guy. They picked a team, started yelling,

Caroline Rose with Soul Number 5. That was off of her Loner album. Then we had Cicada Rhythm with America's Open Roads. A new one from Hayes Carl. It was Good People Thank Me. And we started this set off with one from the late, great Todd Snyder. It was America's Favorite Pastime, about Doc Ellis and his magical baseball game where he almost pitched a no-hitter. Actually, almost pitched a perfect game, I believe. Anyway, that's Todd's version of the story. And this is 91.7 KAXE Grand Rapids, 90.5 KBXE Bagley Bemidji, 89.9 in Brainerd, and on your smart speaker. 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Well, it's about 3 o'clock in the afternoon. I'll be with you for one more hour. This is On the River. I am DJ Ironsides. Be sure to tune in from 7 to 10 tonight when John Henningsgaard will be in the Bemidji Studios spinning his version of On the River. Then looking ahead to tomorrow, from 1 to 4, DJ the DJ will be on the air. And then 7 to 10, it will be Mark Clabundi. So be sure to tune in for those shows as well. Registration is now open for the annual Walk to Defeat Hearing Loss on June 6th, hosted by the Lions Club of Bemidji and the Minnesota Lions Hearing Foundation. It's a 2-mile walk from Diamond Point Park to Paul and Babe statues and back. 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The Redhead Mountain Bike Park in Chisholm has a grand opening for their trailhead Friday, May 29th, starting at noon. There will be food trucks, ribbon cutting, and speeches from some of the project leaders. All right. Well, in this next set, I think we're going to start off with a band called Fanny. This song is Ain't That Peculiar.

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1: 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A grand opening of Great Tales Animal Rescue features a pet prom walk on Saturday, May 30th at 11 a.m., featuring a pet costume contest, food trucks, photo opportunities, kids' games, and more. 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And getting back into the music, let's hear one from the Blue Moon Marquee and the Northern Cree Singers. It is Rollin' and Tumblin'.

There was a new one from Cat Clyde. That's Wild One, off of the Mud Blood Bone album. See, before that, we had one from way back from Bonnie Raitt, 1972, that was Give It Up or Let Me Go. John Hiatt rang in with the Mississippi Phone Booth, and we started that one off with one from the Blue Moon Marquee and the Northern Cree Singers. It was their take on Rollin' and Tumblin'. 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The Brainerd Elks Lodge and Boys Soccer Team hosts a soccer skills competition for youth ages 5 to 15, Saturday, May 30th at Don Adamson's Field in Brainerd at Brainerd High School. Kids ages 9 and under will compete at 10 a.m., 10 and older at noon. Look for Brainerd Boys Soccer on Facebook for a registration link. And our annual meeting and concert kick it with KAXE is this Thursday, May 28th, with music from the Cactus Blossoms and Rangers. Join us for updates from staff, volunteer awards, and live music on the patio of Rapids Brewing in Grand Rapids. Check-in starts at 5 p.m., free and open to all. And this is On the River. I am DJ Ironsides, your volunteer host. Going to be hanging with you for another half hour or so, playing a little music. Hope you're enjoying it. Hope you're enjoying this fabulous May day we're having out there. The skies are clear, the sun is shining, and it's right around 80 couple degrees. So, I think we might have a little summer happening. Let's hear what's happening with Bob Dylan. Here's Ballad of a Thin Man.

That was Traveler's Paradise by the Cactus Blossoms, who will be performing in a couple of days here at the Kicking It with KAXE show, meeting show jamboree over at Rapids Brewing in Grand Rapids. That'll start at 5 o'clock, and there'll be a meeting and some volunteer appreciation awards and then some good music. So it's free for everybody. Pop on in, say hi, hang out for a while. Before that was Norma Tanega in You're Dead, and we started everything off with Bob Dylan's Ballad of a Thin Man off of Highway 61 Revisited. 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And the Hibbing Tourist Center hosts a community Climb the Mine hike that starts at the Greyhound Bus Museum and winds through old historic Hibbing Saturday, May 30th at 8 a.m. Proceeds benefit the Hibbing Tourist and Senior Center. The Headwaters Music and Arts invites the Bemidji community to take part in a survey to help guide the organization's future. The survey is open until Thursday, June 12th at headwatersmusicandarts.org. Well, we've got about 15 minutes left in the show here, and I think we'll start this last set off with one from Steve Earle. We've got Satellite Radio.

wrapping up this version of On the River. We've got Galactic taking us home with Double Wide. I sure appreciate you joining me this afternoon. Hope you enjoyed the music. Hope you enjoyed the show. Now be sure to tune in tonight for John Henningsgaard from 7 to 10. And until next time, please take care of yourselves and someone else. And try to enjoy this beautiful summer weather.

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0: Good morning. President Trump alternates between saying the war in Iran is almost over and that it's about to get worse. This has happened at least six times. What do Iranian negotiators make of the whiplash? It's Morning Edition from NPR News. Just enough South Carolina Republicans did not go along with plans to change election maps in the middle of an election. I'm Steve Inskeep.
1: And I'm A. Martinez. The leader of the state Senate had constitutional concerns. And satellite images show a convent in Lebanon is no longer there. Villagers say Israel's military bulldozed it. Israel says the convent is still standing by sharing a picture of a different building. It's Wednesday, May 27th. On this day in 1968, the Supreme Court upheld a man's conviction for destroying a draft card. News is next.
2: Live from NPR News in Washington, I'm Corva Coleman. Texas Attorney General Ken Paxton will be the Republican nominee for the U.S. Senate this fall. He defeated longtime Texas Senator John Cornyn for the GOP nomination. Paxton said he had the strongest of supporters.
3: President Trump is the leader of our party, and his endorsement in this is the most powerful force in politics. And I'm honored to have his support. And I look forward to working with him in the Senate to deliver for Texas.
2: Meanwhile, Paxton has successfully pushed back on criminal indictments, allegations by whistleblowers, and he was impeached by the Texas State House on allegations of abusing his office to protect a political donor. The Texas State Senate acquitted him. Paxton will face Democrat James Tallarico in the fall's general election. The Justice Department has been purging government websites of information about prosecutions related to the January 6th Capitol riot. NPR's Tom Dreisbach reports the Trump administration deleted information about violent assaults of police on that day.
4: Late last week, the Justice Department said it was proud to purge its website of what it called partisan propaganda. In practice, that meant deleting news releases about January 6th prosecutions, including cases where rioters were convicted of carrying guns and assaulting police with pepper spray, tasers, and stolen police batons. It was just the latest move by the Trump administration to rewrite the history of January 6th, following mass pardons of the rioters and the announcement of a $1.8 billion anti-weaponization fund. And Trump officials are not ruling out the possibility that even violent January 6th defendants may receive taxpayer money. Tom Dreisbach, NPR News.
2: Officials in Washington state say there's been a dangerous industrial leak at a paper mill in the southwestern part of the state. One person was killed, nine others are injured. Oregon Public Broadcasting's Eric Newman reports another nine people are unaccounted for.
5: Emergency vehicles were coming and going from a paper facility for the company Nippon Dynawave on Tuesday morning. According to officials, the accident involved the rupture of a tank of a chemical compound called white liquor that's involved in the papermaking process. Mike Gorsuch is the City of Longview Fire Battalion Chief.
6: The incident is stable, but it is in recovery phase. Recovery efforts remain underway at the facility. Hazardous materials, personnel, and fire crews continue working closely with the facility staff to secure the area and to support the ongoing operations.
5: Officials did not provide additional details about the victims, and they said it's too early to know the specific cause of the accident. For NPR News, I'm Eric Newman in Longview, Washington.
2: Meanwhile, all evacuation orders have been lifted in a Los Angeles suburb after a potential chemical tank explosion was prevented. There were no injuries there. This is NPR. Iran says the U.S. military attacks this week are a show of bad faith. The U.S. says it took defensive actions by striking Iranian missile launch sites and boats laying mines. This came as Iranian representatives were in Qatar to discuss a potential agreement with the U.S. about the war. The Israeli military is dismissing a former chief prosecutor. This is over a controversy involving the alleged rape of a detainee from Gaza. The soldiers were reinstated to the military. NPR's Daniel Estrin reports.
7: The case made headlines in 2024 when Israeli TV broadcast footage of Israeli soldiers leading away a Palestinian detainee, then holding up shields hiding their actions as they allegedly inserted an object into his rectum, causing injury. Five soldiers were indicted, causing demonstrations in support of the soldiers. The military's top prosecutor admitted to leaking the security camera footage, and she was suspended from her post. Now, the Israeli military chief is officially discharging her from the army. Israel's defense minister welcomed her dismissal, saying she harmed the soldiers' reputation and deserves many years in prison. Charges were dropped against the soldiers. They were allowed to return to military service. Daniel Estrin, NPR News, Tel Aviv.
2: Officials in Sydney, Australia, say nearly 90 twinkling show drones crashed into the city's famous harbor Monday night during a festival display. No one was hurt. The drone company blamed radio interference for the mishap. Australian authorities are now trying to fish the drones out of the Sydney harbor. I'm Corva Coleman, NPR News, in Washington.
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10: Many Muslims in Minnesota celebrate Eid al-Adha, a major holiday which culminates with the Hajj, or pilgrimage, to the city of Mecca in Saudi Arabia.
11: If they have the financial means and if their health is good, then Muslims are required to perform that pilgrimage at least once in their lifetime.
10: Safar Siddiqui is with a Minnesota-based Islamic resource group. He says since Islam follows a lunar calendar, Eid al-Adha falls on a different day each year. He says most Muslims in Minnesota aren't able to travel to Saudi Arabia, so they celebrate the holiday at home.
11: Typically, the day starts with a congregational prayer, and after that, Muslims visit each other, exchange gifts.
10: Estimates of the number of Muslims in Minnesota vary between 100,000 and 150,000. The majority of them are from African and Arab countries and the Indian subcontinent. Siddiqui says he feels it's imperative for Muslims and non-Muslims to get to know each other.
11: As the world shrinks, there will be more interaction with people from different religions, cultures, and Islam is already very much part of the mosaic of the American society.
9: MN90 is produced by Ampers, diverse radio for Minnesota's communities. 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
0: It's Morning Edition from NPR News. I'm Steve Inskeep in Washington, D.C.
1: And I'm A. Martinez in Culver City, California. NPR's Franco Ordonez has noticed a pattern in how President Trump talks about Iran. Trump says the war is over or almost over, then clearly it is not.
0: Over the weekend, the president said a groundbreaking deal with Iran was, quote, largely negotiated. A day later, he said there was no rush, while his aides indicated the deal was not done. And then on Monday, U.S. forces attacked Iranian speedboats that they said were attempting to lay mines.
1: So Franco Ordonez is here with us now. How many times have you seen this happen?
12: It's happened at least a half dozen times dating back to late March. I mean, he's repeated several variations that a deal is close, that an agreement was largely negotiated, that a framework exists. And then, of course, it just doesn't happen. I mean, take this weekend, after almost 3 months of war, Trump was talking about an almost finalized deal that would include reopening the Strait of Hormuz. He was almost actually taking a victory lap, thanking intermediaries for their help with negotiations. And then, of course, you had the blowback from Republicans in Israel. I would say that this was the most emphatic he's been about an upcoming deal, but it's happened before. I mean, last month, Trump said they were very close to a deal and that the two sides agreed to even dig up Iran's enriched uranium. The reality is, while the president has repeatedly projected this kind of optimism, there has yet to be anything really concrete or durable toward a resolution.
1: Oh, and now he's trying to add more things to the deal. He's pressing on more countries to join the Abraham Accords. That's the regional agreement that seeks to normalize relations with Israel. But asking for that could make reaching a deal a lot more difficult.
12: Yeah, it really could, as Iran sees the Abraham Accords as anti-Iran. I mean, I was talking with Matthew Kronig, who had the Iran portfolio at the Pentagon in the Obama administration. He also served under George W. Bush and Trump. You know, he says the deal is already complicated enough. It would make more sense to be used as a kind of carrot and stick approach, where you tell Iran you'd better make this deal or else we're going to make dynamics in the region much more difficult for you by expanding the Accords. But he said this actually may be more about sending a message to Israel.
13: One way it might make sense is if you're dealing with different audiences, and the Abraham Accords is actually aimed at Israel and Netanyahu, and saying, I know you're not happy that we're on the verge of making peace with the Islamic Republic, but please stand down for now. There's something else in it for you.
12: And that, of course, would be a better security environment overall for Israel.
14: Okay, so if it's a better security environment, then why is it a hard sell to get other countries to join?
12: Well, the biggest obstacle is the lack of a Palestinian state. Many Arab countries, including Saudi Arabia, have maintained a position that they will not normalize ties with Israel without a clear path towards creating one. And it's something that the Prime Minister, Benjamin Netanyahu of Israel, has said will never happen.
14: So how much are political pressures playing into all this?
12: I mean, I'd say quite a bit. Trump is facing growing pressure from various fronts to take action, to reopen the Strait of Hormuz, to get a handle on gas prices. Gas prices hit a new high over Memorial Day weekend. And polls show that the war is unpopular with many Americans. And Trump's approval ratings are also dropping. And Republicans worry that they could lose the majorities in the midterms, both in the House and the Senate.
14: That's White House correspondent Franco Ordonez. Thanks a lot.
12: Thank you.
15: For more on the president's pattern of talking about Iran, peace, war, peace, war, we've called up a former State Department official who worked on Iran policy in the Biden administration. Jennifer Cavito was a career State Department official who rose to near the top of the department. Welcome to the program.
16: Thanks for having me.
15: Okay, so when you hear the president's rhetoric saying it's largely negotiated, actually it's not, and changing constantly, what does that do to negotiations?
16: I think on one hand, it indicates that progress is actually being made, and I tend to think that is true here. The only way to end this conflict is through a diplomatic resolution, and those take time. I think it's important to remember that the JCPOA, the agreement from the Biden era over Iran's nuclear deal, took over 2 years to negotiate. I think at the same time, though, this may continue to suggest that there is within the Trump administration a fundamental misunderstanding of the Iranian regime and its continued adherence to its ideological red lines, because it doesn't believe it's lost this war and it doesn't think it has to compromise.
15: I think you're suggesting that the president overstates progress because perhaps he has convinced himself that he really has made progress until reality tells him differently?
16: And I think he's inching towards progress. I think it's important to note that. But those last 5% of the negotiations are always the hardest. And I think that's the moment that we're in right now.
15: What does it do to the United States when Iranians are able to mock our president and accuse him of manipulating the stock market, which does, in fact, move up and down with everything he says?
16: Well, I think the Iranians have perhaps a far better understanding of the United States than is the case vice versa. And they certainly understand how to get under this particular president's skin.
15: Do we also have here an indication of divides within the administration or more broadly within the Republican Party? The president proclaims this deal. Then he discovers a lot of his fellow Republicans don't like it. And so he says, no, actually, there wasn't a deal.
16: I think that's absolutely correct. I think the president is waffling between instincts. On one hand, to cut his losses and strike whatever deal he can get in the near term to get global commerce moving again with the opening of the Strait of Hormuz in particular. If he can get progress on the nuclear deal, I think that is a benefit for him. On the other hand, I think his instinct is to wait until he can portray this as any type of strategic win for the United States, where that has proven elusive so far.
15: You mentioned that the president is dealing with an Iran that is very dug in on certain issues that are greatly important to the United States. I suppose the United States is also dealing with an Israel that has dug in, and the Israeli Prime Minister Benjamin Netanyahu has insisted, as we heard, that Lebanon isn't going to be part of this agreement, and he wants to continue his war in Lebanon. How does that complicate things?
16: Lebanon has a real potential to be a spoiler in this negotiation. For Iran, Hezbollah in Lebanon is its most important proxy. And so therefore, Israeli attacks on Hezbollah are equated in large measure to attacks on Iran itself. And Iran is saying we can't conclude a deal as long as Israel continues to attack us. Prime Minister Netanyahu, who has very little leverage over President Trump when it comes to finalizing this deal, is left really with Lebanon as the only card at his disposal. And so it is not surprising to me that he is using that at this moment to disrupt these negotiations.
15: Can Netanyahu use that card to prevent any peace deal at all? Because he's been very open about the idea that he doesn't think any peace deal with this particular regime is worth doing.
16: So the Trump administration can certainly, as we saw them do with the initial ceasefire with Lebanon, can certainly pressure Prime Minister Netanyahu and probably have some success in holding them back. That being said, Prime Minister Netanyahu has been very clear that it will continue to take action in its national interest in the region as it sees fit. And so it's really more of a question of whether President Trump is willing to put himself on a collision course with Prime Minister Netanyahu at this point, or whether he'll let Netanyahu continue to potentially disrupt this deal.
15: The president instead is sticking up for Israel and saying to Arab nations, listen, recognize Israel, as a few of you already have done. I recognize, as we heard from Franco, that Arab nations are unlikely to do that right now. But isn't there something in this for Arab countries?
16: Long term, there is certainly something in it. The Abraham Accords were a very positive development. That being said,

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1: Roll out today. It would give federal agencies the option to make new and existing employees sign NDAs. Now, already, privacy and ethics rules govern how the nearly 2 million people who work for the government handle information. And so, to Ray Limon.
2: This seems to be a new add-on that seems to be very, very broad in nature.
1: Limon spent nearly three decades working as an attorney and human resources leader in the federal government. He doesn't buy the Trump administration's arguments that NDAs are needed across the civil service. He says it's not the rank-and-file folks who handle the day-to-day functions of the government who are doing the leaking. Instead,
2: these are typically more senior individuals, typically politicals, that have access to information that share it with reporters.
1: Perhaps the biggest disclosure of Trump's second term came when Defense Secretary Pete Hegseth shared plans of an imminent strike on Yemen in a Signal chat. Now, the Trump administration says the draft rule does not create, quote, new substantive restrictions on employees' speech. The proposal acknowledges that federal workers can still blow the whistle on waste, fraud, and abuse. Federal law protects that. Still, Limon fears NDAs could have a further chilling effect on a workforce that's already seen upheaval under Trump.
2: I'm just adding this to another tranche of measures that they're taking to kind of step on the throat of the employee.
1: Now the public has 30 days to weigh in. Andrea Hsu, NPR News, Washington.

0: 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So congratulations on 50 years to KAXE.
1: Your membership has gotten us here to 50 years of KEXE. 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

0: This is Morning Edition from NPR News. I'm A. Martinez.
1: And I'm Steve Inskeep. We've learned in recent days of a man charged with doing something like spying for China. Thomas Paquin II is accused of working for China without registering as a foreign agent. Paquin has been in custody since February, apparently, and has been due in court this coming Friday. Politico's Josh Gerstein broke the story of one of many people who are in between two worlds, working in some way between the United States and China.
2: He is an American journalist. He describes himself as a sort of a geopolitical consultant. He has lived in China for the last decade and a half or so, and seems to have operated kind of on the fringes of Republican politics and kind of MAGA politics since Trump came on the scene.
1: What is it that the government alleges that he did that was illegal?
2: So the U.S. government is alleging that Paquin acted as an unregistered foreign agent for China. He's not exactly charged with spying or espionage, but he is charged with working pretty much directly for someone who the FBI believes is part of China's spy apparatus, a handler basically for the Ministry of State Security in China. The claim is that Paquin was involved in transporting some cell phones and maybe a laptop with encryption technology on it and trying to deliver it to someone else who was vying for a job in the Trump administration.
1: There's so many fascinating details in this story, and here is one. You note that the FBI, once they found out about this man, tried to make him a double agent, according to the court filings.
2: Right. So it sounds like after they first intercepted Paquin at the airport when he was coming in from China in January 2025, they sent him on his way. And then apparently Paquin returned in February of this year, and that's when things sort of amped up. He had a bunch of meetings in the U.S., and it sounds like he was involved in setting up some type of sting operation against that person who did eventually get some type of job in the Trump administration at a hotel in Washington in February of this year. Exactly what the outcome of that sting operation was is not totally clear. We know that Paquin was arrested soon after it happened, and what happened with the person who had the job in the Trump administration isn't described in this court affidavit.
1: Are we maybe finding out why he is only accused of failing to register as a lobbyist as opposed to being accused of spying?
2: It could be that maybe he cooperated with the FBI to a degree that they're willing to pursue a lesser charge against him. Paquin's attorney is basically describing this as kind of a paperwork violation, that he didn't file the proper papers with the U.S. government to represent China or to act on their behalf in the U.S. I have to say the kinds of activities they're alleging seem to me to go beyond the kind of lobbying that is normally the kind of thing that you would file a registration over.
1: Is it surprising at all that the Trump administration has been willing to pursue this person, given that he does seem to be politically aligned with the president?
2: Well, it's surprising for a couple reasons. One is, as you mentioned, he certainly seems to be sort of a MAGA personality. When you look at a lot of Paquin's commentary online, it's very, very supportive of the Trump administration. It's also interesting because the Trump administration has not pursued a lot of these foreign influence and foreign agent type cases. So it's notable that this is one case where they've taken this very seriously, both running some kind of sting operation and then arresting this individual after he returned to the U.S. earlier this year.
1: Josh Gerstein of Politico, thanks so much.
2: Happy to do it, Steve. Take care.
0: Israel says it is punishing soldiers who destroyed and desecrated two Christian religious statues while invading South Lebanon. In another Lebanese village, satellite images appear to show its military bulldozing a convent. But Israel claims the building is still standing. NPR's Gina Raff and Jawad Rizkala have this report.
3: In the border village of Yerun in southern Lebanon, the small convent with its Catholic school was the center of village life for decades. Mazen Farah, a former pupil, shares this video of a student musical performance there in the 1980s. He's one of the small boys on stage in a white button-down and navy pants, a musical note pinned to his shirt. Israel destroyed a lot of the mixed Christian-Muslim border village, including a church, during the 2024 war. Last month, during a ceasefire with Lebanon, the Israeli army moved across the border to bulldoze much of the rest. including three mosques, according to village leaders. Israel says it's targeting the infrastructure of Iran-backed Hezbollah. Farah and other displaced residents know about the recent destruction only through commercial satellite images, and in the case of the convent, footage surreptitiously taken from a neighboring town.
4: So this was the monastery, and beside it, there's the school, St. George's School.
3: Village official Adiba Jacques' mother taught French at the school. He points out that subsequent satellite images show just bare ground where the convent and school once stood.
5: The whole building been demolished by bulldozer, and we can see it. Now you can see it on satellite images. Doesn't exist anymore.
3: Vatican media announced the destruction of the Greek Catholic properties.
6: In Lebanon last Friday, a convent and former school belonging to the Salvatorian Sisters were destroyed by the Israeli army.
3: Israel condemned the destruction of a statue of Jesus in another village, and last month sentenced the soldier who did it to 30 days detention. But it continues to deny it destroyed the convent in Yerun. It has released images of a different building, a pharmacy run by a lay Catholic order, in an attempt to show the convent still stands. NPR provided images to the Israeli military that indicate the convent was destroyed, and the building Israel had shown was a different one. It responded by repeating its denial with the misidentified photo. Last year, villagers celebrated Christmas in the ruins of St. George Church. Previous Israeli attacks left only two outer walls standing. Now, prevented by Israel from returning, even that site is inaccessible to Yerun's residents. Jane Araf, NPR News, Beirut.
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7: In the occupied West Bank, Israeli settlers are forcing Palestinian farmers from land their families have cultivated for generations.
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7: I'm Scott Detrow. We hear the story of one Palestinian pushed from his land and the Israeli settlers now swimming in its waters. On the next All Things Considered from NPR News.
9: 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I'm Andrew DeZingle. 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And there's an open house for the new Eagle mural at Hope House in Bemidji on Wednesday, May 27th from 11:30 to 1:30. Made possible through a grant from the Region 2 Arts Council and the Minnesota Arts and Cultural Heritage Fund. Photos of the mural in process through June at the Bemidji Public Library. The Bemidji Senior Center hosts a concert for veterans Wednesday, May 27th at 1 p.m. Antonio Arce will perform, and the Headwaters Quilt Guild will present Quilts of Valor. The concert is free, and all are welcome. 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
10: On today's date, May 27th, 1987, I spot my first tussock cottongrass seeds. The flowers occur much earlier, mid-April, and the seeds show up in late May. And these are the most noticeable parts of this plant. You're not going to see the flowers unless you're out walking around in the bog and specifically looking for them. But tussock cottongrass, once it goes to seed, is easily seen from the highways. It's these little tufts of cotton, as the name implies. And these tufts of cotton will be in clumps, and in some bogs, they will carpet the entire bog. And you will see just a field of white cotton amongst the Labrador tea and the leather leaf. And those cotton grass seed heads are what makes the plant so noticeable this time of year. As you're driving along and you see these big patches of white, remember that these are not the flowers, these are the seeds. The flowers came in April.

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1: It's Morning Edition from NPR News. I'm Steve Inskeep in Washington, D.C.
2: And I'm A. Martinez in Culver City, California. Lawmakers in South Carolina have rejected President Trump's efforts to reshape voting maps before the midterm elections.
1: A new map in South Carolina could have flipped the state's only House seat held by a Democrat, Congressman James Clyburn. On the same day, an Alabama court blocked a Republican-backed congressional map ahead of the midterms because it was, in their words, intentional race-based discrimination. Still, Republicans have redrawn more districts in their favor across the country than Democrats have.
2: Joining us is Gavin Jackson of South Carolina Public Radio. So, Gavin, how did this play out in the state capital of Columbia?
3: Yeah, well, on a procedural vote, over a third of the Republicans in the Senate, 14 of them, voted with the Democrats to effectively kill a bill that would have changed the maps. It's been a whirlwind 3 weeks here, with redistricting going from not being on anyone's radar to dominating the final days of the legislative session. The push was briefly stopped in the Senate, which prompted Governor Henry McMaster to call a special session to take up a new map. And he's been saying that Trump needs to keep a Republican Congress to carry out his agenda. Now, a handful of prominent Senate Republicans continued to push back against this process that went into Memorial Day weekend, so it's been busy. And this all came to a head yesterday. That was the first day of early voting for the primaries, and Democrats were urging people to go to the polls, and more than 30,000 votes had been cast already as lawmakers were meeting, so some of them were even getting updates during that debate. And around that time, lawmakers faced a couple of procedural votes in the Senate to get the redistricting bill to a vote, and it lost.
2: Yeah, it's been a little different in each state, in every state. So what's the pushback about there?
3: Yeah, again, they talked about the time crunch with the primary starting. Senate Majority Leader Shane Massey, a Republican, was outspoken against this from the beginning, and he raised constitutional concerns and said that the plan could backfire on Republicans by motivating Democrats and independent voters. Here he is Tuesday.
4: You energize them to come out and vote against you because people will vote when they're angry. And I think what we're seeing today across the state with the record turnout, early voting turnout that we're seeing, is that we've made some people mad. And just having the debate.
3: Yeah, senators here really pride themselves on being deliberative and not letting Washington tell them what to do. Then you factor in expected lawsuits, costs of delaying the primaries, and some of them said it wasn't so much a rebuke to Trump as a reality check.
2: Yeah, but the president usually gets his way on this kind of thing. And in Indiana, he helped defeat some Republicans in primaries after they voted against redistricting. So aren't they worried about that there?
3: There was definitely an undertone in the House where all 124 members were up for re-election, but that was different in the Senate because they're not up for another 2 years, so they're not too concerned about that. Now, some Republicans said that they were worried that redistricting could have made these seats that are safe now more competitive. And the governor said that he was disappointed, but that he would not be calling lawmakers back again.
2: Now, we mentioned the setback for Republicans in Alabama as well. What happened there?
3: Yeah, that's another state that took up redistricting after the Supreme Court weakened the Voting Rights Act in April, and they're going for one seat like they did in South Carolina. Now, a federal court temporarily blocked that yesterday, but it's expected to go to the Supreme Court, which has approved that redistricting once already. Now, around the country, like in Florida and Texas, Republicans have redistricted about 8 or 9 seats their way, and more so than Democrats have. So the Louisiana Republicans are also working on one seat this week. And primaries are underway, and the field may pretty much be set, except for some of these court battles right now.
2: All right, that's Gavin Jackson of South Carolina Public Radio. Gavin, thanks.
3: Thanks.
1: A chemical tank ruptured at a paper mill on Tuesday. One person is dead, 9 are missing, and officials do not think they will be found. This happened in Washington State, and by the way, it's entirely separate from that other chemical tank situation in California that people have been following. Oregon Public Broadcasting's Troy Brennelson is covering the story in Washington State. Troy, welcome.
5: Good morning, Steve.
1: What happened at this paper mill?
5: Yeah, so shortly before 8 a.m., officials say a large vat at a pulp and paper products mill in Longview, Washington, imploded and poured into the facility. Officials have not identified a cause for the implosion, at least in part because it's still an active situation. We know that this vat is carrying about 900,000 gallons of a chemical called white liquor, which is very caustic. Officials said that while it's more of an irritant when inhaled, it can and will burn a person's skin when it comes in contact with it.
1: 900,000 gallons. So what's known about the people who are in the path of that?
5: So officials have only confirmed one fatality so far, but what hasn't been confirmed are the fates of about nine other workers there. Emergency responders right now are describing them as unaccounted for. They're stopping short of confirming really that there are any more fatalities. Okay. But Washington Governor Bob Ferguson arrived in Longview Tuesday to express condolences.
6: Our thoughts and our prayers are with everybody impacted by this tragedy. So on behalf of the people of the state of Washington, I want all those individuals to know that we stand with you. We'll be here to do everything we can to help with the situation, and we'll be here as long as it takes.
5: Separately, eight workers were transported to area hospitals and are being treated. One responding firefighter was also hospitalized briefly, but has since been released.
1: I understand that they had to stop the search for the people still missing. Why?
5: That's right. Officials are calling it a very complex recovery situation. They're saying right now that there are actually still some chemicals in that tank, and it's really physically unstable. So it currently poses too great of a risk for rescue workers. They say that the primary goal going forward is going to stabilize this massive tank, then remove the caustic liquid inside, and then recovery if possible.
1: Hmm. So what are you hearing from people around Longview, Washington?
5: Yeah, so I went to a vigil that occurred just like 12 hours after the incident, and I can say that for some people, these questions were really hanging overhead. Here's Crystal Moldenhauer, a former school board member whose friend is among those missing. She said that she knew of a lot of people who were waiting today for answers, and they still don't have definitive ones.
7: How do you sleep at night knowing you don't know where your loved one is?
5: Now, I'll say equally, people I spoke to really spoke about resilience and the need to come together. You know, this is a proud industrial town, and people here have been broadly supportive of the company, Nippon Dynawave. When I talk with them, the company has had a few safety violations sustained in recent years, but those amounted to fewer than $4,000 in fines over three separate incidents. We haven't heard much from the company. They were jointly credited with statements alongside the city and the fire department throughout the day, but their local office didn't respond to reporters' requests for comment, and the parent company didn't immediately respond to questions.
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1: Hey, it's A. Martinez from NPR's Morning Edition, here to wish KAXE a happy 50th anniversary. 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
4: 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My name is Andrew DeZingle. 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Artists will suggest a prompt with quiet time to write and a soup supper. An all-Iron Range cast of grades 3 through 12 presents The Sound of Music, May 28th through the 31st at Merritt Auditorium in Mountain Iron. 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Lake Bemidji State Park presents a program on fantastic frogs Saturday, June 6th at 3 p.m. Learn about these unique critters and then go outside to look for frogs in the park. 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
0: It's Morning Edition from NPR News. I'm Steve Inskeep.
1: And I'm A. Martinez. For the first time in decades, the U.S. men's soccer team gets to play on home turf during this summer's FIFA World Cup. Hopes are high, and now we know which 26 players are shouldering those hopes. NPR's Becky Sullivan was in New York on Tuesday when the squad was announced.
6: Last Friday, Ricardo Pepi was running errands with his dad at home in Texas when his phone screen lit up.
7: This grocery store, you know, we're just in the car, and then all of a sudden I just hear my phone and I check it and it's an email.
6: On Friday morning, every player on the team got a video message from coach Mauricio Pochettino congratulating them on making the World Cup roster.
7: My first reaction was just a lot of chills going through my body. I couldn't really believe it. And then I showed my father and he had the exact same reaction. So it was just something special, man, something that I can't really describe how it feels, to be honest. It's just a lot of happiness.
6: This moment was especially sweet for Pepi, the 23-year-old forward who was left off the roster last time. Half of this year's squad are, like him, new to the World Cup this year. The other half are veterans who made the trip in 2022, though even some of them were nervous on Friday as they awaited their own fate.
8: I'm usually a pretty cool customer, but yeah, there was definitely some anxiety, some nerves.
6: Defender Tim Ream is the oldest player on this World Cup squad. He's 38, has been team captain for many games over the past few years, and it's been a bumpy few years, by the way. There was a lot of optimism around what was then a really young team at the 22 World Cup, who tied England and reached the round of 16, but then things fell apart. In 2024, the squad got bounced in embarrassing fashion from the Copa America. They fired their coach in a panic amidst a storm of drama and then hired the big league coach, Pochettino, to right the ship. Even now, the jury is still out on whether he has pulled it off. Ream says all of that is now in the rearview mirror.
8: It's a World Cup. It doesn't matter what's happened. It's all in the past. Yes, you can learn from it, but it's not going to change what the intensity and what the level of play is. And we are a group who understands that.
6: There is a key difference this time, of course. The World Cup is here. 11 U.S. cities are hosting games, including the three group stage matches for the U.S., which will play in Los Angeles and Seattle. Here's midfielder Christian Roldan.
9: When you think of the 2026 World Cup, you think of pressure, right? But pressure comes with privilege. We have the opportunity to really motivate and inspire the next generation at this World Cup. And I think everybody holds that responsibility to their heart.
6: This World Cup has been circled on the calendar for years now because a whole generation of American players are now in their prime. Three key guys are all 27 years old. Midfielder Tyler Adams, who plays for the English team Bournemouth, the Swiss Army knife player Weston McKennie, and Air Force Brad, who spent some formative years growing up in Germany, and of course, forward Christian Pulisic, the quiet Pennsylvania native turned AC Milan star. For months, Pulisic has been peppered with questions about whether he feels the pressure.
10: No, I feel like I've been asked this question so many times, so I'm not going to get into it anymore. I mean, there's pressure. It's a World Cup. I understand.
6: Now the whirlwind has begun. The messages on Friday were followed by flights to New York and now to Atlanta to train. The team has just about 2 weeks to gel with a pair of international friendlies that will serve as tune-up games. Pulisic says this is what he has been waiting for his whole career.
10: You only have a World Cup in your home country once in your life. So I'm going to take advantage of these opportunities, and I'm grateful I get to do this.
6: The World Cup begins June 11th. The U.S. will play its first game the next day. Becky Sullivan, NPR News, New York.
1: 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I'm E. Martinez.
0: And I'm Steve Binsky.
11: We came up in 1976 to visit friends, and that's when we decided to move up. 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
0: For Marketplace, I'm Nova Safo. Good morning. Spotify is expanding its audio offerings to include narrated versions of hundreds of magazine stories from publications such as Rolling Stone, Vanity Fair, and The Atlantic. The change comes on the heels of a bunch of new features announced during Spotify's Investor Day last week as the company tries to turn around its slumping stock. Marketplace's Megan McCarty-Carino has more.
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2: 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I'm Megan McCarty-Carino for Marketplace.
0: Spotify shares rose nearly 2% yesterday, retreating 0.5% in pre-market trading this morning. Let's do the numbers. While markets in Asia were mixed overnight, Japan's Nikkei closed flat. Hong Kong's Hang Seng Index fell 1%. But you're hearing happy music because on Wall Street, Dow, S&P, and NASDAQ futures are up in the 0.3% to 0.5% range.
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0: We know that how consumers are feeling about the economy and how they're spending has often not matched up, but analytics company J.D. Power says consumers have grown increasingly worried about inflation and many are delaying major purchases. This is especially true for people under 40. In a survey, J.D. Power found only a third in that age group believe they can cover everyday expenses. Jennifer White is Senior Director of Financial Services Intelligence at J.D. Power, and she joins us now for more. Good morning.
6: Good morning.
0: Your latest survey found quite a bit of challenges right now for consumers. Can you break it down for those under 40 versus older generations? What are the challenges they're facing?
6: In general, we know that more than two-thirds of the U.S. consumer base is struggling to some degree financially. And when I say struggling, I mean things like, can you pay your bills on time? Do you have both access to short and long-term deposits? The challenge is for those younger consumers amongst us, their ability to meet those thresholds is something that very often comes with time, and they haven't had enough time to build up those resources in a way that, you know, makes them feel more comfortable about their financial health.
0: And for the younger consumer, and perhaps even others as well in other generations, you think we are reaching a tipping point or near one where, you know, the resilience that we've seen so far in the last few years may be about to come to an end?
6: I do believe that we have seen incredible resilience, particularly in the younger consumer base. The challenge is predicting when price fatigue will erode that resilience. We definitely see changes in behaviors with regard to affordability being more pronounced among younger consumers. So taking greater steps today in order to navigate price fatigue. So it would seem to indicate that that tipping point would come sooner for the younger consumer than the older consumer, but it's hard to predict when it'll happen.
0: Tell me about what role you're seeing social media and AI play in all this in terms of financial advice and information that people may be seeking out.
6: We asked consumers in the last 3 months, have you gone to AI to ask for financial advice or information? That number is 68% in the under 40 population compared to 42% in the over 40 population. Now, consumers of all ages are telling us that they're going to verify that information. The challenge is when we say, who are you verifying it with? Most often it's friends and family. So what verification really looks like can be worrisome if we think about how often AI can be misleading to consumers.
0: If you had one piece of financial advice for folks who may be struggling out there or who may be trying to get some kind of financial assistance, what would that advice be?
6: Reach out to your bank. Spend the time to find out how to make an appointment for an in-person or a virtual consultation. They likely have free credit score tools that not only will explain what your current credit score is, but provide you oftentimes with a simulator on how to improve your credit score. While I know we might have growing distrust as a general populace in large institutions, for the most part, banks are considered one of the most trustworthy institutions, and it's a good chance that the help that you need is there for free, and you might just not know about it.
0: Jennifer White is Senior Director of Financial Services Intelligence at J.D. Power. Thank you very much.
6: Thank you. Wonderful conversation. Happy to be here.
0: I'm Nova Safo with the Marketplace Morning Report. 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
7: 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You do not need to be licensed for foster care, but willing to open your home to meet children where they are at. 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The second annual Nature Neighbors Day is Saturday, June 6th at Railroad Folk School in Bemidji from 3 to 6. Enjoy nature-themed crafts, interactive outdoor activities, food trucks, and live music. Everything will be held outdoors, but if it rains, activities will be held inside the Folk School. Essentia Health and the Virginia Fire Department offer free car seat inspections on the second Tuesday of each month from 4 to 6 at the Virginia Public Safety Building on 2nd Avenue South. Inspections are done on a first-come, first-served basis. Alcoholics Anonymous has been helping alcoholics recover for more than 90 years, built on a foundation of sharing issues with one another. 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
8: Live from NPR News in Washington, I'm Corva Coleman. Texas Attorney General Ken Paxton has won the state's Republican runoff primary for the U.S. Senate. He defeated longtime Senator John Cornyn after Paxton got President Trump's endorsement. Paxton will face Democrat James Tallarico in the general election this fall. From the Texas newsroom, Blaze Ganey reports Tallarico has already released negative messages about Paxton.
9: Minutes after the winner was cleared, Tallarico's campaign sent an email out featuring a new video where he highlights Paxton's impeachment.
10: 3 years ago, Ken Paxton was impeached by his own party for using his public office to enrich himself and his donors at the expense of the people.
9: Paxton also quickly came out with his own bar, calling Tallarico the most well-funded radical Democrat in America. Polling for this potential matchup had Tallarico ahead by 1 point, something that, if true, would make history, as no Democrat has won a Texas state race in 3 decades. I'm Blaze Ganey in Austin.
8: The South Carolina State Senate has rejected President Trump's effort to redraw congressional districts in that state ahead of midterm elections. Gavin Jackson of South Carolina Public Radio says the state Senate voted as South Carolinians started casting early votes for their primary election.
11: This all came to a head yesterday. That was the first day of early voting for the primaries, and Democrats were urging people to go to the polls, and more than 30,000 votes had been cast already as lawmakers were meeting. So some of them were even getting updates during that debate. And around that time, lawmakers faced a couple of procedural votes in the Senate to get the redistricting bill to a vote, and it lost.
8: Gavin Jackson reporting. A new map could have flipped the only South Carolina U.S. House seat held by a Democrat. It's held by the veteran civil rights activist, Congressman James Clyburn. Israeli military forces have pushed farther into Lebanon. The Lebanese health ministry says Israel has launched airstrikes that have killed at least 31 people over the last 2 days. NPR's Gina Raff reports from Beirut.
12: Israel launched its most intense airstrikes in weeks, despite a U.S.-brokered ceasefire. Israeli Prime Minister Benjamin Netanyahu vowed to crush Hezbollah and said Israeli forces were capturing and controlling areas in Lebanon. Lebanese health authorities said the dead included 2 children and 3 women in attacks on a village in southern Lebanon. Iran-backed Hezbollah said it targeted Israeli forces and tanks advancing in the south. Iran has insisted on an end to the war in Lebanon as part of any peace agreement with the U.S. Jay Naraf, NPR News, Beirut.
8: The Israeli strikes come as there is little news of movement in the ceasefire between Iran and the U.S. President Trump earlier trumpeted a deal to end the war, but he and the White House have since lowered expectations. You're listening to NPR. Consumer confidence dipped this month, according to the business think tank, the Conference Board. Consumers are paying more for gas and food as the war in Iran remains unresolved. But the group says some consumers are still making plans for big-ticket purchases, such as cars. Officials in Southwest Washington State say a chemical tank has imploded at a paper mill, killing 1 person and injuring 9 people. Another 9 people are still missing. The tank is huge. It holds hundreds of thousands of gallons of a corrosive liquid. The cause of the implosion in Washington State is not clear. The American Cancer Society updated its screening recommendations for colorectal cancer, one of the most preventable yet lethal diseases. NPR's Yuki Noguchi has more.
13: The Cancer Society, along with the influential U.S. Preventative Services Task Force, already recommends adults with no family history of colon cancer to begin getting colonoscopy screenings at age 45. But people are getting diagnosed with the disease at earlier ages, often at advanced stages. It's now the top cancer killer among those under age 50. Yet colorectal cancers are slow-growing and highly treatable if caught early. So the American Cancer Society is changing its guideline to add a blood test screening. Technologies that use chemical or genetic markers to detect cancers are improving the ability to identify and treat the disease generally. Yuki Noguchi, NPR News.
8: And I'm Korva Coleman, NPR News from Washington.
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0: 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I'm Steve Inskeep in Washington, D.C.
1: And I'm A. Martinez in Culver City, California. A pair of Republican senators have lost their seats in less than 2 weeks.
0: Yeah, one of them is John Cornyn. Texas Attorney General Ken Paxton defeated Cornyn on Tuesday. He's been a senator for 4 terms. Paxton outpolled Cornyn by a margin of nearly 2-1. President Trump supported Paxton, endorsing him late after Paxton was leading in many polls. Trump also recently supported the successful primary challenge to Louisiana Republican Senator Bill Cassidy.
1: Houston Public Media's Andrew Schneider has been following all of this. So, Andrew, help us understand the scope of Paxton's victory over Cornyn.
2: Well, like many elections across Texas and around the country, the contest is very much about a potential changing of the guard. Cornyn is in his mid-70s. He's a staunch conservative, but he represents the establishment wing of the Texas Republican Party. The party's moved considerably to the right since he was first elected senator when George W. Bush was in the White House. Paxton's younger. He's long been a favorite with what has been developed into the MAGA wing of the party. He made the case over the course of the past year plus that Cornyn's time was past, and particularly that Cornyn wasn't enough of a supporter of President Trump. Now, Cornyn repeatedly countered that he's voted for Trump's agenda more than 99% of the time, but that's a message he wasn't able to get through to a majority of Republican primary voters.
1: Yeah, early voting was already happening when President's endorsement came. So how much of a role do you think that played in Paxton's win?
2: Well, Paxton gave Trump a lot of credit for pushing him over the top. Here's Paxton giving his victory speech in Plano, Texas.
3: President Trump is the leader of our party, and his endorsement in this is the most powerful force in politics. And I'm honored to have his support, and I look forward to working with him in the Senate to deliver for Texas.
2: Last month, Texas Public Opinion Research released a poll that suggested a Trump endorsement would propel Paxton to a double-digit victory over Cornyn, and that's exactly what happened.
1: Okay, now Paxton is the Republican candidate against the Democratic nominee, and that's State Representative James Tallarico. Did Paxton give any indication at all how he plans to campaign against Tallarico?
2: Paxton's already arguing that Tallarico is too far left to represent the state. He pointed to Tallarico's previous statements on issues ranging from immigration to the economy to transgender rights. Now, traditionally, that line of attack has been very effective for Republicans running statewide in Texas. The last time a Democrat won statewide office here was more than 30 years ago. But it's not clear how it will work this time. One of the ways Tallarico became the Democratic nominee was by pointing to his record of flipping a state House district that previously went for Trump by double digits. Tallarico's already launched his own campaign focusing on the corruption allegations that have dogged Paxton since he took the attorney general's office. In fact, today marks the 3rd anniversary of Paxton's impeachment by the Republican-led Texas House on some of those charges. That's an impeachment that ended in his acquittal by the Texas Senate.
1: All right, should be a fascinating race. What are some of the other major developments that you saw in Tuesday's elections?
2: That changing of the guard phenomenon wasn't just limited to Republicans. Another race we saw called early and by a wide margin was in the Democratic primary runoff for the 18th congressional district. Now, thanks to last year's mid-decade redistricting, Congressman Christian Menefee was forced into a race against Congressman Al Green. Menefee won that face-off. Republicans targeted Green as part of the redistricting, and this was their first real victory out of that. Menefee is in his late 30s and Green is in his late 70s. And while Green had seniority on his side, this is a district that hasn't had steady representation for a few years, and that was very fresh in voters' minds.
1: That's Houston Public Media's Andrew Schneider. Thanks a lot.
2: You're welcome.
0: Let's talk about last night's Texas primary with Brandon Rodinghouse, who is a professor of political science at the University of Houston. Welcome.
4: Good morning, Steve.
0: Did it surprise you that Paxton won by so much? The last I checked, he was around 64% of the vote.
4: The margin was surprising. The fact that it was called so early was surprising. But I think what wasn't surprising was that this is really the end of the Bush era of the Republican model. Cornyn symbolized the traditional Texas GOP that had come to power in the early 1990s and had been so successful for decades. That business-oriented, institutional conservative that has a pragmatic streak was effectively defeated last night by Ken Paxton, but also as a proxy by Donald Trump.
0: Hmm. Well, I want a national audience to get to know Paxton a little. He is a big Trump supporter. He's a culture warrior, I think that's fair to say. He used his office to sue Obama once upon a time. He used his office to sue President Biden. But he also was indicted. What for?
4: Yeah, he has carried serious ethical and legal controversies for most of his tenure as attorney general. The biggest issue, as you mentioned, was a long-running securities fraud indictment that dated back to 2015, stemming from allegations that he misled investors before taking office. He also faced the FBI whistleblower investigations from top aides who accused him of abusing his office to help a donor. This triggered those impeachment proceedings in 2023. He also is at the center of a very high-profile extramarital affair that effectively led to the breakdown of his almost 40-year marriage. Paxton turned this impeachment into a loyalty test. So rather than letting it define him politically, he was able to convince Republican voters that the impeachment was a politically motivated attack. His allies came to his aid, and those legal troubles effectively became like a political armor in a lot of ways that were a kind of tool that Donald Trump had used.
0: I just want to recall that impeachment. He was impeached by the Texas House of Representatives, a very Republican body. So this was not partisan. And if I recall, he was expected to be convicted in the Senate, but somebody rode to his rescue. How did he get out of it?
4: In effect, the lieutenant governor was able to, as the judge by law and by the Constitution, put his finger on the scale and flip some of those votes. That's the way that he essentially was surviving this really important scandal. And I think it tells us that not only is Paxton a political survivor in this way through these multiple scandals, but that in a general way that scandals don't hit like they used to. Voters don't see these as disqualifying. And Republican voters are looking for ideological commitment over some kind of ethical purity.
0: Are there big donors in Texas who stood behind Paxton?
4: There are some big donors for sure that have been very vocal and who have been very generous financially to several of these big Republicans, and they've really moved the needle in Texas. That's always been the way that Texas has operated, but this is really a new world. And although they're not always successful politically, these big donors have been very successful at saving Ken Paxton.
0: Okay, so let's now talk about the general election. The initial assessment is, oh, Republicans have a little bit of a risk here. Paxton seems weak. Tallarico, the Democrats, seems strong. But I just want to begin by noting this guy has won multiple statewide general elections in Texas, has he not?
4: That's so true. And I think that the optimism for Democrats is definitely well placed. There are moments, and this is a time of a kind of perfect storm. But I think it's also the case that Republicans are still dominant in Texas, and Democrats getting a foothold is a big challenge in terms of money, in terms of messaging, and in terms of getting the voters mobilized. The Democrats have gained, I think, a psychological opening here in Texas. That's certainly the case that Cornyn's loss has exposed fractures in the GOP. And Democrats have a clear argument about why Texas Republicans maybe aren't the best to lead. But it's still the case that the Democrats' biggest problem is that they're often defined before they can define themselves.
0: And I'm also just thinking about the demographics. There was a time when demographics seemed to favor Democrats. They believed they were going to win Texas eventually. Didn't happen in 2018. Hasn't happened in more recent elections. And in fact, in 2024, the growing Hispanic vote, which Democrats thought was going to bring them Texas, leaned a little more in the Republican direction. Where's that Hispanic vote going now as we head into the 2026 voting?
4: Yes, you're totally right. The Democrats for decades talked about how demographics were destiny. And that, I think, is true. But the thing is that elections get in the way, and you've got to be able to persuade people. So the Latino vote did shift significantly in 2024 to Donald Trump and the Republicans. We're seeing that shift back. Part of the reason is that you've got the issues that Donald Trump ran on didn't materialize in a way that a lot of those voters wanted. And there are new issues now that have come up that are problematic for Republicans in a midterm. That is specifically the economy, inflation, and jobs. So you're seeing a bit of a rebound here. Democrats are optimistic they can take some of these votes back. And if they can, and they can run up those numbers a little bit in places like big

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1: Health of the second oldest president in U.S. history has raised some concerns. Trump has kept a fairly busy schedule as president, but he's occasionally been seen on camera appearing to doze off during White House events. He also has a large bruise on his hand that he often covers with makeup. He says it's from taking too much aspirin.
2: I take the big aspirin. And when you take the big aspirin, they tell you you're bruised.
1: Trump's last annual physical exam was in April 2025. Then, last October, he went back to Walter Reed for a scheduled follow-up. The White House leader revealed that was for a CT scan, but it took 2 months for that information to come out. The president has sometimes mocked his political rivals for their age and lack of energy, but polling shows Americans are concerned about Trump's age. A February poll from Reuters Ipsos says a majority of Americans, including 30% of Republicans, say Trump has become erratic with age. Deepa Shivaram, NPR News, Washington.
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0: You are listening to Morning Edition here on the Wednesday Morning Show on KAXE KBXE, People Powered Radio. My name is Andrew DeZingle, and in just a bit, I'll be joined by Jennifer Barr. We'll be your hosts until 9 o'clock before we hand things over to Kari Hedlund for Headwaters. The Brainerd Lakes Chamber of Commerce and Welcome Center is inviting the community to suggest and help choose this year's official Bigfoot name until May 28th. 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Past names include Buford and Yeti Betty. Official name reveal on June 5th. 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Redhead Mountain Bike Park in Chisholm has a grand opening for their trailhead this Friday starting at noon. 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
2: 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I'm Steve Inskeep.
3: And I'm A. Martinez. I could scroll clips of stand-up comedians all day and all night. I've had to have watched thousands by now, but there was one that I saw a few years ago that I can't forget because this clip really took me back to my childhood.
4: I don't know if you can tell by looking at me, but I was fired from being in a gang. They kicked me out because I was too positive.
3: That is comedian Josh Johnson. Now, you may know him as one of the correspondents and hosts of Comedy Central's The Daily Show. His debut HBO Max

0: special is called Symphony. Josh, that clip, no matter how many times I hear it, makes me laugh and laugh and laugh. I connected with it because I was a weak, scrawny kid, got pushed around a lot. My uncle was in a gang, and I asked him if I could join, and he said, no, we really can't use you. So I feel like I kind of shared that emotion with you.
1: Yeah, like if you're a comedian, you're at least attempting to be a professional room reader. General things you observe and small moments offer up some of the best opportunity for jokes or for a story that would normally be really boring. But when insane things happen, we'll all stop and notice.
2: When I was little, I was in karate, and everybody in my class was 11, except for one student. Kevin was 45. Our parents thought it was funny that every class, one of us had to fight a 45-year-old.
0: Right at the start of the special, there's an artist standing outside the Wiltern Theater in Los Angeles. That's where you filmed this. He's standing in front of a sign that reads, "If art is how we decorate space and music is how we decorate time, comedy is how we decorate reality." Explain what that last line means, comedy is how we decorate reality.
1: The same way that there's a blank canvas in front of an artist, and then the artist paints on it, comedy also works on this blank canvas, using the moments that we have that we know are just as is, and then redecorating them with the feeling, the emotion, and the subversion of what our expectations were versus what actually happened, which is like just what life is.
2: My mom would cook some Brussels sprouts, and I'd be like, ooh. She'd be like, boy, there are starving children in Africa, and you over here wasting food. Like, it makes me wonder what parents say in Africa. Are they like, listen to me. There are children in America eating unseasoned food.
0: On your YouTube page, Josh, you post brand new stand-up comedy, an hour's worth every week. You've done it for the past 3 years. That sounds like an impossible pace to keep up. Why do you do it?
1: I do it because I really love it. I really love writing all week. I really love performing. If you're not enjoying yourself, then you could get burned out. But I think that it's still fun, and it's still something that I look forward to doing and look forward to sharing.
0: The way I kind of feel about stand-up comedians, Josh, it all stems from this one scene from this movie. It's a 1981 Mel Brooks film called History of the World Part 1. When Comicus, that's who Mel Brooks plays, he describes what he does while in the unemployment line during the Roman Empire. Let's listen to that.
3: Occupation?
4: Stand-up philosopher.
3: What?
4: Stand-up philosopher. I coalesce the vapor of human experience into a viable and logical comprehension.
3: Oh, a artist.
0: So, Josh, I don't know if you've ever seen that movie or that scene, but I think that's what comedians are, to me at least, stand-up philosophers. And I think it kind of describes you in this special. Do you see yourself as a stand-up philosopher in any way?
1: I just don't think that's for me to say. I think that if people have that takeaway, then great, but I'm not going to, I'm not going to call myself one.
0: That is comedian Josh Johnson. His HBO Max special is called Symphony. Josh, thanks a lot.
1: Thanks for having me.
5: In the 1990s, kids around this country met a little pup with a big imagination.

0: Wishbone was a live-action PBS show that followed a Jack Russell Terrier and his owner, Joe. Wishbone would dream about classic literature and imagine himself as the main character.
1: Like Frankenstein.
2: Victor Frankenstein, a young student of science, conducted his own secret scientific experiment. It's one of the greatest monster books ever, and the scariest, the spine-tingliest, the flat-out spookiest.
3: I'm rambling, sorry.
1: And Faust.
3: And how long do you get to keep my immortal soul?
4: For all eternity.
3: Eternity. So we mean like forever eternity. No turning back. I'm not very comfortable with that.
1: The crew from the show put together a new documentary about it. It's called What's the Story, Wishbone?
0: Joey Stewart was the first assistant director of Wishbone, the TV show, and is the director of the documentary.
5: Every time we meet people and work on different movies and TV shows, that's the only thing anybody wants to talk about.
0: Every week they needed to tell a different classic story in less than half an hour.
5: So we'd get a script on a Monday. We'd break it down and figure out what the sets we needed to build, what the cast we needed to cast. What were all the dog tricks?
1: Soccer was that dog. Larry Brantley was his voice.
6: Jackie Kapton, our head animal trainer, had a hard and fast rule, which was nobody gets to pet the dog. Period. End of story. He's hyper-focused, and he can lose that focus. So we all learned pretty early on this set discipline because we did not want to do anything that was going to pull him off focus.
1: Stewart says despite being a show for kids,
5: we weren't afraid of dark shows. Look at Joan of Arc.
0: Talk about a hot take. He says a lot of the crew back then were young and inexperienced.
5: If somebody offered me this job now, I would think they're crazy. But at the time, we didn't know any better.
0: 30 years later, Stewart says it was one of the most important shows he's ever worked on.
5: I mean, the legacy of the show for me is, you know, giving children an excitement for reading or an excitement about classic literature and quite often forming them into what they became later in their lives and remembering that Wishbone was a huge part of that.
7: What's the story, Wishbone?
1: The documentary airs on PBS stations starting today. So what's the story, Wishbone?
7: What's the story, Wishbone?
3: Are we on? Is this thing rolling? Are we? Yeah, we got it? Okay. This is NPR News.
8: In the occupied West Bank, Israeli settlers are forcing Palestinian farmers from land their families have cultivated for generations.
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8: I'm Scott Detrow. 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

0: And you can hear All Things Considered later today at 4 o'clock with your local host, Heidi Holton. You're tuned in to the Wednesday Morning Show. My name is Andrew DeZingle, and I'm here with my co-star, Jennifer Barr.
1: Good morning.
0: Did you ever watch Wishbone?
1: I did. I was a little old for it, but my mom was a daycare provider at that time. So, yes, it was a big hit at our house.
0: Do you remember any particular episodes? There's one that pops into my mind right away.
1: I'm thinking of The Prince and the Pauper.
0: Oh, okay.
1: That's... And,
0: So they had two dogs.
1: Yeah.
0: Wow. first one that pops in my mind is the Rip Van Winkle one.
1: Oh, yeah.
0: And they give the dog beer when he wakes up from his nap. And the other one is the end of the Odyssey where he has to shoot a bow and arrow through, like, all those axe heads things. So a little dog shooting a bow and arrow.
1: It was a great show with a Jack Russell Terrier who seemed to be having a moment in the 90s. I was just recently watching Frasier and Eddie, the dog, also Jack Russell Terrier.
0: There was also My Dog Spot starring Frankie Muniz.
1: My Dog at the same time.
0: Skip! Oh!
1: Yes, that's right.
0: Did you watch? I never saw that movie. It was a constant.
1: I feel like it was like on TV once and I saw part of it.
0: It was a constant DirecTV advertising it to rent it on pay-per-view.
1: Oh, sure.
0: Did you have satellite or cable?
1: We had just regular cable.
0: Just regular cable?
1: Yeah.
0: So you didn't have the chance to, like, rent movies through the TV?
1: Not that I recall.
0: Okay. Because there are certain movies that are always going to stick in my mind as, like, rent it now on channel 104.
1: Oh, yeah. No, we didn't have that.
0: Oh, well, you missed out.
1: I guess so.
0: You are tuned in to the Wednesday Morning Show, and we've got quite the show planned for you. We are going to be talking with some people about Take a Kid Fishing event. They'll be going on June 10th here in Bemidji. And we are also going to be talking with the lead actor of the upcoming Bemidji Community Theater production of Sunshine Boys as Area Voices today.
1: Sounds good.
0: Have you seen the Sunshine Boys, or have you? Do you know anything about it?
1: Well, Neil Simon.
0: Yeah.
1: I don't think I saw the Sunshine Boys. I saw a Neil Simon play at the Barn Theater in Wilmer.
0: Ooh.
1: I believe I saw Brighton Beach Memoirs instead.
0: Okay.
1: I think that's the one I saw.
0: Do you ever, like, dabble into the history of vaudeville?
1: I do not.
0: You know who I talk to a lot about vaudeville is Heather Johnson.
1: Really?
0: Yeah, because she listens to old-timey radio shows,
1: and
0: that was still when, like, a lot of the vaudeville people were still alive, so they were asked to be, like, guests and stuff like that.
1: Okay.
0: And the same thing with, like, early television, too.
1: Yeah.
0: Like, and then Preston Sturges movies are filled with vaudeville guys.
1: Okay. I feel like the Muppets kind of have vaudeville origins, or, like, they draw from vaudeville.
0: Yeah. Have you seen the recent video of the... It's a new ride, I think, at Disney World, maybe, or Disneyland. I can't remember which, but it's Electric Mayhem, and they play songs.
1: Ooh.
0: And they did Song Number 2 by Blur.
1: Really?
0: Yeah, and it was really fun.
1: Yeah.
0: Woo-hoo!
1: That sounds
0: They have animals singing the woo-hoo part.
1: Oh, perfect.
0: Who's your favorite Muppet?
1: Ernie.
0: Ernie? That's Sesame Street, though.
1: Yeah, but he's a Muppet. Okay, Muppet.
0: Yeah, Muppet.
1: Boy. Put me on the spot right away here in the morning. I was just going to say another Sesame Street Muppet.
0: Guy Smiley?
1: No, I was going to say Grover.
0: Oh.
1: I mean, Kermit. Kermit's just, you know, classic. And you feel for Kermit. You can relate to Kermit. At least I can. You know, he's just kind of, he's trying his best.
0: Mm-hmm. Trying to put on a show.
1: Yeah, trying to keep it all together.
0: Yeah. I don't know who my favorite would be. Maybe, no, Gonzo. Gonzo's my favorite.
1: Yeah, he's a good one.
0: Whatever he is.
1: Mm-hmm. He's a weirdo. That's what he is.
0: And an artist. I remember, that's one of my favorite comic strips. It's like, Gonzo, what are you anyway? Oh, I thought you knew. I'm an artist. 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
1: It is a beautiful morning out there. Just drove across the Chippewa National Forest and the the swampy areas had just this little blanket of mist hanging over them. And just very, very pretty. It's going to be sunny today, which as you can see it is. And highs 82 to 87, winds from the east 5 to 10. Mostly clear tonight, lows 47 to 52. And then tomorrow, sunny. Highs again 82 to 87. Southeast winds around 10 miles per hour. Lows tomorrow night, mid to high 50s. And for Friday, sunny and getting hotter again with highs 89 to 92. Winds from the south 5 to 10.
0: I can't believe we're breaking in the 90s already.
1: Yeah.
0: Seems like just yesterday it was 50 degrees out. 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
2: This is National Native News. I'm Jill Freitas. The Heard Museum in Phoenix remembered Indigenous service members who made the ultimate sacrifice during a Memorial Day observance. KJZZ's Gabriel Pietrasio has more.
3: Oh, taiga, oh, taiga, ba-da, oh, da,
4: on this hot Monday morning, Kiowa Comanche singer Kenneth Kozad Sr. chants a series of honor songs. Each melody is meant to pay tribute to the fallen as the Oklahoma native beats upon a drum made from rawhide. One of his patriotic tunes is called Stars and Stripes. It's inspired by World War II Kiowa co-talker Leonard Red Wolf Kozad Sr.
5: My grandpa, he had a thought came to him about this flag here that our folks have fought for. This red, white, and blue, he said.
4: For Kozad, he's thankful to share his music.
5: Because we don't just be singing songs, just be singing them. There always has to be a purpose.
4: For National Native News, I'm Gabriel Pietrasio.
2: A new exhibit at an Alaska museum takes visitors inside an Arctic research vessel. Since opening last week, it's given guests a chance to glimpse at what it's like to study the Arctic marine ecosystem and at how Indigenous communities shape that research. Aliona Niden with the Alaska Desk has more.
6: Rachel Bosenberg is associate curator at the Anchorage Museum. She's walking under a tall crane with deep blue all around her.
7: So you enter here through the stern of the vessel.
6: Bosenberg is given a tour of the new exhibition called Arctic Marine Science, Sikuliak to Shore, which brings the audience aboard a replica of the research vessel, Sikuliak. Visitors make their way onto the bridge. Here, the captain's chair faces a ceiling-high projector screen with a vast ocean that changes from stormy swells to chunks of pancake ice.
7: We're looking off the bow of Sikuliak, which visitors at this point have walked through.
6: Sikuliak is operated by the University of Alaska Fairbanks and owned by the National Science Foundation. Each year, dozens of scientists board the vessel to study the Arctic. Brendan Smith is the communications director at the North Pacific Research Board. He dreamed up the idea for the exhibition.
8: I said to myself, what if we bring the Sikuliak into the museum? How do we give people an experience that makes them feel like they're out at sea?
6: The result is an immersive experience focused on how the ship is used to study the environment and the people who bring that knowledge to life. And there is a station with Arctic soundscapes.
7: That's a bowhead whale.
6: Bosenberg says these are the sounds that scientists gather using hydrophones they deploy from the real vessel. Harmony Jade Sugik-Wainer is an indigenous scholar from Naknek in southwest Alaska. She consulted on the exhibition and suggested curators include what Arctic research means for Alaska Native people.
9: We see a lot of big graphs about climate change and the extent of sea ice and those big global processes, but we don't see the joy of living our culture in coastal Alaska and river Alaska.
6: The exhibition runs through April 2027. In Anchorage, I am Alona Knighton.
2: People working in Montana's outdoor industry are reporting emotional impacts tied to climate change. According to reporting from Glacier Raft Company and environmental advocates, river guides are increasingly experiencing ecological grief as changing waterways affect their work and livelihoods. I'm Jill Freitas.

0: 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Coming up, we're going to hear more about from Morning Edition, talking about the record-breaking temperatures in Europe and Church and State George Washington. A painting of George Washington is being used by the Trump administration to argue that the founders were godly men. That'll be coming up in just a bit. I'm Andrew Zingel, here with Jennifer Barr.
1: Good morning. 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
0: 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And don't forget that we are looking for new on-air DJ volunteers. 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
2: 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I'm Amy Martinez.
3: And I'm Steve Inskeep. A heat wave across Europe is setting temperature records for the month of May. Okay, some people don't want to hear it, but here it is. Scientists say this kind of springtime heat is another sign of climate change. NPR's Eleanor Beardsley reports.
4: Europe's cities are scorching under a heat dome of hot air pushed up from North Africa. From Rome to London, temperatures hover in the mid-90s and are predicted to top 100 in many places by the weekend. 7 deaths in France are blamed on the heat, including 2 people taking part in sporting events. Sweaty residents and tourists try to cool off in public fountains or carry sun-blocking umbrellas. Parisian Soraya Bouiza says she takes a bicycle to get air.
5: Et je trouve que Paris n'est pas du tout adapté aux chaleurs. Déjà, c'est une ville.
4: Paris is not at all adapted to this kind of heat, she says. There aren't enough green spaces, and few homes, offices, and public transport have air conditioning. When it's hot, it's hell. 2025 was Europe's hottest year in history, and 2026 is shaping up to be worse. The European Union's Earth Observation Program, Copernicus, says Europe is heating twice as fast as the world average, some 2.5 degrees Celsius above pre-industrial levels. Here's why. Europe abuts the Arctic, which is the world's fastest heating region. Europe's melting glaciers accelerate global warming because snow and ice reflect the sun and the bare earth absorbs the heat. And changing atmospheric circulation around the continent, like the Gulf Stream, is intensifying heat waves. Forest fires are multiplying and rivers are low. Eastern and Northern Europe are most affected. David Ferranda is a climate expert at France's National Center of Scientific Research. Speaking on News Channel France 24, he had a message for climate change skeptics.
6: Ouvrez la fenêtre, regardez dehors et après.
4: Open your window and then look at the calendar, he says. It's an impossible combination. You can't say, oh, it's summer, so it's hot. No, 100 degrees in the spring is the result of global warming caused by humans. Eleanor Beardsley, NPR News, Paris.
2: A painting of George Washington kneeling in prayer has been shared repeatedly this year by the Pentagon, the Department of Labor, the Department of Homeland Security, and the White House. NPR's Neda Ulubi reports on that image as part of NPR's series about the changing relationship between church and state.
7: At the Museum of the Bible in Washington, D.C., a visitor from Fort Worth, Texas, admires an imposing oil painting called The Prayer at Valley Forge.
8: It's beautiful.
7: Rhonda Bolash takes it in. The country's first president, head bowed, cheeks ruddy from the cold, drenched in golden light.
8: George Washington kneeling, praying to our Lord, and could just see that he's asking for help. It's amazing.
7: This painting is beloved by some evangelical Christians.
9: A man of deep faith, Washington sought divine guidance from God.
7: Like the ones who made this documentary about the artist Arnold Freeberg and his most famous work.
9: George Washington led a tattered, scraggly band of some 12,000 soldiers into a winter encampment in Valley Forge, Pennsylvania.
7: But the part of the story about Washington praying is a legend, says Thomas Tweed. He's professor emeritus at Notre Dame University, and he's written extensively about American religious history.
10: Shortly after Washington died, a clergyman who wanted to establish that the president was of good moral standing and was pious made up a story. Most Americans know the story about the cherry tree.
7: You know that story, right? Young Washington says, "Father, I cannot tell a lie."
10: That's in the same book.
7: So this best-selling book was filled with fictionalized stories or mythologies about George Washington. And ever since it was published in 1800, images of the first president praying have circulated, a meme before there were memes, like paintings and engravings reproduced on china plates and on postage stamps in the 1920s, on the cover of the popular magazine The Saturday Evening Post in 1935, and reproduced in stained glass in a special prayer room built in the U.S. Capitol for members of Congress in the 1950s.
10: It sacralizes not just the nation, but military warfare. And Americans who want to associate religion, the nation, and the military have returned to it again and again for a long time.
7: Those Americans include Defense Secretary Pete Hegseth, here speaking at last year's Christmas tree lighting at the Pentagon.
11: George Washington took bended knee because he understood he needed the help and assistance and wisdom of Providence. The task was too big, the threat too big, literally the British Empire, impossible to defeat. In the dead of winter, in the cold of night, of course, then not only did he pray, but he attacked on Christmas Eve. We have that kind of mentality here, too.
7: Invoking George Washington praying is now something of a culture war weapon, says Nicholas Schrum. He's a doctoral student who's written about the painting at the Museum of the Bible, maybe the best known version. The artist Arnold Freeberg belonged to the Church of Jesus Christ of Latter-day Saints.
12: Now, Latter-day Saints still love that painting of George Washington. I grew up with that painting in my home.
7: But George Washington was an Anglican, whose public language was vague about his faith, Schrum says. The first president never explicitly named Jesus Christ in speeches. He was not a weekly churchgoer, according to historians. But such mainstream historical research is now sometimes framed by the Trump administration as secularizing attacks on the Founding Fathers' Christian beliefs. That's become a central message.
13: Did the founders' religious convictions make a difference in the creation of America's constitutional order? Absolutely they did.
7: That's from a federal government project celebrating America's 250th anniversary. It uses reproductions of Arnold Freeberg's painting over and over, in mobile exhibits called Freedom Trucks, now touring the country, and on a White House website encouraging people to pray.
14: Prayer is powerful.
7: Back at the Museum of the Bible, Christopher Zook stands before the painting of Washington praying at Valley Forge. He runs an investment firm and co-founded a company that owns the work. What matters, he says, is the message of prayer for Americans of all faiths.
14: And prayer is powerful, period. So certainly for somebody of the Jewish faith, etc., they pray if they're devout in their faith.
7: And protecting the freedom to express your faith is as critical for Americans today as it was when the country was first founded, he says.
14: This is the perfect image for this perfect time, if you will, that is the celebration of the 250th.
7: It's possible you had not noticed this image before the story. I had not. Now I see it everywhere. Netta Ulipi, NPR News.
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0: You are listening to Morning Edition here on the Wednesday Morning Show on this beautiful Wednesday. It's sunny skies out there. I don't know if you noticed, Jennifer, I'm also wearing a white shirt because it's after Memorial Day and now I'm allowed to wear white again.
1: I did notice that, and just wondering about that fashion rule. You know, what's the deal?
0: Yeah.
1: Do you wait until after Memorial Day? Do you not wear white after Labor Day? You can text in 218-326-1234.
0: Now, I'll be honest. I still wear white shirts after Labor Day.
1: Because, yeah, I don't give it a thought.
0: My laundry is limited, and you know what? That's how it goes. I'm usually wearing sweatshirts or whatever over it anyway, so yeah. No one's going to see.
1: Correct.
0: So the fashion police don't come after me.
1: I don't think they will.
0: Speaking of fashion police, that's going to be part of our conversation today because I'm looking at the national calendar of what days it is today. Are you ready for it?
1: Yep, I'm ready.
0: All right, so here's the fashion one. National Flip-Flop Day. Where are you standing on flip-flops?
1: I wore flip-flops, or we called them thongs, I guess, when I was a kid. Yeah, those were the summer shoes when I was young. I do not wear them anymore. I'm an old lady, and I have orthotics that I need to wear in my shoes, and my feet hurt if I don't wear those, and they're kind of impossible to wear with any kind of sandals, so I do not wear them anymore.
0: I finally, for the first time, wore out in public my sandals. I usually wear them when I take out the garbage because I don't want to put on actual shoes, but yes, on Sunday was my first, no, Monday was my first time going out in public.
1: On your feet.
0: Oh, I didn't have to worry about that. It was after 4 o'clock.
1: Well, there you go.
0: Right? You can't get a sunburn after 4 o'clock. I've had many conversations with my friends about this.
1: Interesting.
0: Have you not heard that?
1: I think you can get a sunburn after 4 o'clock.
0: I've never gotten one after 4 o'clock. And I do volleyball on Tuesday nights.
1: Well, there you go.
0: And that, but that's at 6:45, so is it too late after 6?
1: Because
0: the sun
1: the
0: is out.
1: Yeah, but like how sunny is your volleyball spot?
0: Pretty sunny.
1: Okay.
0: Especially in the summer here.
1: Yeah.
0: So, if anyone knows that, please text in 218-326-1234. Can you get a sunburn after 4 o'clock? It's also National Cellophane Tape Day. Are you a big fan of tape?
1: Yeah. Tape's important. I never think of it as cellophane tape, except there's a Flight of the Conchords song that's about cellotape. They call it cellotape.
0: I never watched Flight of the Conchords.
1: Oh, you should.
0: I think it's on HBO Max. I think I could watch it.
1: Yeah.
0: But it was only on 2 seasons, right?
1: It's pretty short, yeah.
0: I do have a poster for it.
1: Well, then you got to watch the show.
0: All right. It's also National Grape Day. Where does grape stand on your fruit scale?
1: I like red grapes, not so much green grapes. Mm. And it's not, I don't mind the taste of green grapes. Somehow they kind of creep me out.
0: So when I was a child, we were a green grape household. Like, as soon as I started knowing what grapes were.
1: Yeah.
0: And then I want to say it was like when I was like 5 or 6 years old, they introduced red grapes. And I'm like, these are way better than the green grapes. Yeah. Why have I been wasting time on green grapes? I was mad.
1: Yeah. Something about that green color just, I don't know. And I don't, they just visually, like, I don't like them.
0: I would eat them. Today.
1: I mean, if someone is like, here's some grapes and you can eat them, I'd be like, okay, I guess I'll eat these. But somehow, given the choice, I would do red grapes any day.
0: Yeah, absolutely. Well, speaking of grapes, it's also National Grape Popsicle Day.
1: Probably the best popsicle flavor.
0: Wow.
1: Probably. Wow. Maybe cherry, but grapes high up
0: What about
1: there.
0: Root beer?

0: Ooh.
1: What about banana?
0: Okay, so one time when I was a kid, I was like, I had strep throat, and I think my dad went to the store and got popsicles, and he got the kind that were the root beer, banana, blue raspberry variety.
1: Oh, blue raspberry.
0: And just with the sore throat, the strep throat, it's everything tasted bad. Mm. And that put me right off of any root beer, popsicles, banana, or blue raspberry, just forever.
1: Okay, so let me pose this question to you. What do you do when you get into a rocket pop situation, which famously has blue raspberry on it?
0: Oh, that's true. I mean, I just...
1: Are you telling me right now that you don't eat rocket pop popsicles?
0: Again, if I was given a rocket pop to eat, I would power through that. I guess blue raspberry's okay, but banana and root beer, definitely not. Blue raspberry I could probably handle, especially when combined with... What's the white in the rocket pop?
1: I think it's pineapple.
0: Pineapple? Yeah.
1: So your rankings are grape number one, cherry number two.
0: Yep. Then,
1: and they could possibly switch.
0: Orange.
1: Okay, third. Orange is an underrated one.
0: Yeah.
1: Where does lime stand?
0: Fourth.
1: Wow. I'm trying to think
0: what other ones are there.
1: Maybe that is the fourth one. I can't think of another one. So which one do you hate more, root beer or banana?
0: Oh, banana. Wow. I don't like any artificial banana thing except, oh, maybe Laffy Taffy.
1: What about Runtz?
0: Oh, yeah, we talked about Runtz last time. Yeah, Runtz are okay, I guess.
1: They're the ones that, like, get their own candy. Like, do you remember at, like, malls they would have, like, those candy dispensers
0: mm-hmm.
1: where it was just, like, an assortment of all different kinds? And there'd be one that was just banana Runtz?
0: Oh, I don't remember that.
1: Maybe, like, a watermelon one where it was just, like, watermelon pieces and then bananas.
0: Nope. You were at a fancier mall than
1: I was. Fargo, West Acres Mall. I tell you what, it's where kings shop. All right. Well, that does it for the National Day Calendar. Let us know what you think of grapes, flip-flops. Where do you stand on the popsicle debate? What's your favorite? Text us at 218-326-1234. Now we're going to hear a new tune from Luke Winslow King. He has a new album out called Coast of Light. This song is called Destiny.

0: And that was Luke Winslow King with the song Destiny from his new album, Coast of Light. You're tuned in to the Wednesday Morning Show here on KAXE, KBXE, People Power Radio. I'm Andrew DeZingle here with Jennifer Barr.
1: Good morning.
0: And we got a few texts from the text line this morning. Jennifer, you were talking about your favorite Muppets.
1: And if I can't pick a Sesame Street Muppet, I said Kermit.
0: Mm-hmm.
1: And we got a text from Lisa who said, it's not easy being green, right, Jennifer?
0: And we also heard from our very own Steve. One of my big surprises about starting my job at a PBS station was finding out all the shows I love that were actually PBS shows. Where in the world is Carmen Sandiego, for instance? My kids watched Dragon Tales for a bit, and I guess that's PBS too. As an 80s kid, I knew PBS was an integral part of my childhood, but I just didn't realize the scope. Did you watch Where in the World is Carmen Sandiego?
1: I did not. Again, with the being in a daycare house,
0: mm-hmm.
1: That was my mom's job at our house doing daycare. I think we were watching Disney Afternoon because I think they were on at the same time.
0: Really? Because I could have swore it was in the morning, but you...
1: Different PBS affiliates would be airing them at different times.
0: Yeah, I was a Prairie Public kid.
1: And I had Twin Cities Public Television, which was just... It wasn't... Now it's called like TPT or something, it had a different name back then. It was just KTCA, I think. And then I also had Pioneerland Public TV. So two options, I guess.
0: So you don't know the theme song then?
1: I know this song.
0: Yeah, you couldn't escape it.
1: Yeah. Yeah. I think we maybe watched it in school one time, a couple times in my geography class. Like, when the teacher just, like, was like, here, watch a video.
0: Find out where Carmen Sandiego got the... sometimes she would steal, like, the entire pyramids.
1: Oh.
0: What amazing technology she had
1: exactly
0: at her disposal.
1: Mm-hmm.
0: 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I'm Andrew DeZingle here with Jennifer Barr. 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
2: For KAXE News, I'm Larissa Donovan with the Up North Report. Monday was one of the hottest Memorial Days on record, and that heat is here to stay. Megan Buffington gave the National Weather Service a call to learn more.
3: Only one daily high record temperature was broken Monday. International Falls reached 89, beating the record set in 1919 by 1 degree. But more records may break this week, with near record highs predicted for much of the Northland. Brian Howell is a meteorologist for the Weather Service in Duluth. He says this time of year, temps are usually in the mid to upper 60s. Highs are in the 80s for the next week.
4: On Friday, could see 90s from International Falls to Grand Rapids to the Brainerd area, and that would be pushing 15, 20 degrees above normal.
3: Howell says a heat dome is setting up in the area.
4: So the storm track just takes everything to our north, and pumps up all the warmer air from the central plains right up into the upper Midwest.
3: It'll be a dry heat with no rain for up to a week starting Wednesday. Low humidity means there are some fire weather concerns, but Howell says conditions shouldn't be explosive.
4: Fortunately, we're going to have high pressure in place, so that keeps the winds a little bit weaker.
3: The low humidity means the heat isn't quite as dangerous because your sweat can more easily evaporate. But Howell says you should still stay hydrated, take breaks from the sun, and if you feel like you're overheating, try to get into the AC. Temps will be above normal and precipitation below normal heading into June.
4: So it looks like this hot and dry pattern is going to stick around for a bit.
3: Megan Buffington, KAXE News.
2: The Kitchigami Regional Library System's executive director and tech services manager were fired Thursday. The Bemidji Pioneer reports the library board voted to immediately terminate director Melissa Watley and manager Tammy Beto after a closed session where the board discussed the findings of a Pemberton law investigation. Whatley and Beto were implicated in an investigation last year that accused a member of management of racial and religious discrimination, sexual harassment, wage discrimination, and bringing firearms into the workplace. The Pioneer says the board did not clarify specifically why the two were fired. Kichigami is headquartered in Pine River and operates libraries in Beltrami, Cass, Crow Wing, Hubbard, and Wadena counties. Melissa Brecken has served as interim director of the library system since February after Whatley went on family and medical leave. She will continue to hold that position until the search committee hires a new director. The Federal Aviation Administration is now threatening legal action against the Red Lake Nation unless it returns a small airplane that's been impounded since October. Darren Smedsmo of Roseau was attempting to fly to Bemidji. His engine seized up while flying over Lower Red Lake at 3,500 feet, and he made an emergency landing on a road in the Red Lake Nation. Red Lake impounded his airplane, claiming he violated a tribal resolution that prohibits aircraft from flying under 20,000 feet over tribal lands. The Minnesota Star Tribune reports the FAA contends that Red Lake's ban violates federal law and has demanded the tribe stop all legal proceedings and return the aircraft. The FAA says it will refer the matter to the U.S. Department of Justice for civil enforcement if the tribe doesn't comply. Legal counsel for Red Lake told the Star Tribune that it is working to resolve the matter and would share the details once that is done. The Beltrami County Soil and Water Conservation District quickly dispersed thousands of trees Tuesday in Bemidji. It's been nearly a year since a major windstorm swept through the Bemidji and western Leech Lake areas. Kaylee Carver with the Beltrami County CWCD says people were lining up in the Lucan's North parking lot before the dispersal of the conservation-grade trees even began.
5: Started with about 3,700 trees. We had fir oak, swamp white oak, red oak, and then some pecan trees that we got last minute. I would say in the first hour, it was all gone.
2: This was the second free tree event advertised so far this month, with the nonprofit Let's Plant Trees dispersing 15,000 trees. An estimated 9 million trees came down in the June 2025 windstorm, drastically altering the local landscape. That's it for the Up North Report. 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From the KAXE News Desk, I'm Larissa Donovan, telling the stories of northern Minnesota through local news.
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0: The Up North Report here on the Wednesday morning show on KXE KBXE. I'm Andrew DeZingle here with Jennifer Barr. Coming up next, we're going to hear more from Morning Edition talking about the Trump-Iran whiplash, Trump's Iran playbook, and federal employees NDAs. 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
0: Weather today, it should be a beautiful day with sunny skies with highs 82 to 87 degrees. East winds 5 to 10 miles per hour. Tonight, mostly clear with lows 47 to 52. Southeast winds 5 to 10 miles per hour. Tomorrow, sunny with highs 82 to 87. Southeast winds around 10. Clear skies overnight with lows in the mid to high 50s.
1: This Thursday is Kick It with KAXE. We're going to celebrate KAXE's volunteers. What do you love about our volunteer DJs? That is our question of the week. Text in 218-326-1234. And we invite you to join us this Thursday at Kick It with KAXE. We'll have music from the Cactus Blossoms and Rangers. You'll also hear some updates from staff. Volunteer awards will be given out. Check-in starts at 5 o'clock. 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
7: It's Morning Edition from NPR News. I'm Steve Inskeep in Washington, D.C.
8: And I'm A. Martinez in Culver City, California. NPR's Franco Ordonez has noticed a pattern in how President Trump talks about Iran. Trump says the war is over or almost over, then clearly it is not.
7: Over the weekend, the president said a groundbreaking deal with Iran was, quote, largely negotiated. A day later, he said there was no rush, while his aides indicated the deal was not done. And then on Monday, U.S. forces attacked Iranian speedboats that they said were attempting to lay mines.
8: So Franco Ordonez is here with us now. How many times have you seen this happen?
9: Yeah, it's happened at least a half dozen times dating back to late March. I mean, he's repeated several variations that a deal is close, that an agreement was largely negotiated, that a framework exists. And then, of course, it just doesn't happen. I mean, take this weekend. After almost 3 months of war, Trump was talking about an almost finalized deal that would include reopening the Strait of Hormuz. He was almost actually taking a victory lap, thanking intermediaries for their help with negotiations. And then, of course, you had the blowback from Republicans in Israel. I would say that this was the most emphatic he's been about an upcoming deal, but it's happened before. I mean, last month, Trump said they were very close to a deal and that the two sides agreed to even dig up Iran's enriched uranium. The reality is, while the president has repeatedly projected this kind of optimism, there is yet to be anything really concrete or durable toward a resolution.
8: Oh, and now he's trying to add more things to the deal. He's pressing on more countries to join the Abraham Accords. That's the regional agreement that seeks to normalize relations with Israel. But asking for that could make reaching a deal a lot more difficult.
9: Yeah, it really could, as Iran sees the Abraham Accords as anti-Iran. I mean, I was talking with Matthew Kronig, who had the Iran portfolio at the Pentagon in the Obama administration. He also served under George W. Bush and Trump. You know, he says the deal is already complicated enough. It would make more sense to be used as a kind of carrot and stick approach, where you tell Iran you'd better make this deal or else we're going to make dynamics in the region much more difficult for you by expanding the accords. But he said this actually may be more about sending a message to Israel.
10: One way it might make sense is if you're dealing with different audiences, and the Abraham Accords is actually aimed at Israel and Netanyahu and saying, I know you're not happy that we're on the verge of making peace with the Islamic Republic, but please stand down for now. There's something else in it for you.
9: And that, of course, would be a better security environment overall for Israel.
8: Okay, so if it's a better security environment, then why is it a hard sell to get other countries to join?
9: Well, the biggest obstacle is the lack of a Palestinian state. Many Arab countries, including Saudi Arabia, have maintained that a position that they will not normalize ties with Israel without a clear path towards creating one. And it's something that the Prime Minister, Benjamin Netanyahu of Israel, has said will never happen.
8: So how much are political pressures playing into all this?
9: I mean, I'd say quite a bit. Trump is facing growing pressure from various fronts to take action, to reopen the Strait of Hormuz, to get a handle on gas prices. Gas prices hit a new high over Memorial Day weekend. And polls show that the war is unpopular with many Americans. And Trump's approval ratings are also dropping. And Republicans worry that they could lose the majorities in the midterms, both in the House and the Senate.
8: That's White House correspondent Franco Ordonez. Thanks a lot.
9: Thank you.
7: For more on the president's pattern of talking about Iran, peace, war, peace, war, we've called up a former State Department official who worked on Iran policy in the Biden administration. Jennifer Cavito was a career State Department official who rose near the top of the department. Welcome to the program.
11: Thanks for having me.
7: Okay, so when you hear the president's rhetoric saying it's largely negotiated, actually it's not, and changing constantly, what does that do to negotiations?
11: I think on one hand, it indicates that progress is actually being made, and I tend to think that is true here. The only way to end this conflict is through a diplomatic resolution, and those take time. I think it's important to remember that the JCPOA, the agreement from the Biden era over Iran's nuclear deal, took over 2 years to negotiate. I think at the same time, though, this may continue to suggest that there is within the Trump administration a fundamental misunderstanding of the Iranian regime and its continued adherence to its ideological red lines, because it doesn't believe it's lost this war and it doesn't think it has to compromise.
7: I think you're suggesting that the president overstates progress because perhaps he has convinced himself that he really has made progress until reality tells him differently?
11: And I think he's inching towards progress. I think it's important to note that. But those last 5% of the negotiations are always the hardest. And I think that that's the moment that we're in right now.
7: What does it do to the United States when Iranians are able to mock our president and accuse him of manipulating the stock market, which does, in fact, move up and down with everything he says?
11: Well, I think the Iranians have perhaps a far better understanding of the United States than is the case vice versa. And they certainly understand how to get under this particular president's skin.
12: Hmm. Do we also have here an indication of divides within the administration or more broadly within the Republican Party? The president proclaims this deal. Then he discovers a lot of his fellow Republicans don't like it. And so he says, no, actually, there wasn't a deal.
11: I think that's absolutely correct. I think the president is waffling between instincts. On one hand, to cut his losses and strike whatever deal he can get in the near term to get global commerce moving again with the opening of the Strait of Hormuz in particular. If he can get progress on the nuclear deal, I think that is a benefit for him. On the other hand, I think his instinct is to wait until he can portray this as some type, any type of strategic win for the United States, where that has proven elusive so far.
12: You mentioned that the president is dealing with an Iran that is very dug in on certain issues that are greatly important to the United States. I suppose the United States is also dealing with an Israel that is dug in, and the Israeli Prime Minister Benjamin Netanyahu has insisted, as we heard, that Lebanon isn't going to be part of this agreement, and he wants to continue his war in Lebanon. How does that complicate things?
11: Lebanon has a real potential to be a spoiler in this negotiation. For Iran, Hezbollah in Lebanon is its most important proxy. And so therefore, Israeli attacks on Hezbollah are equated in large measure to attacks on Iran itself. And Iran is saying we can't conclude a deal as long as Israel continues to attack us. Prime Minister Netanyahu, who has very little leverage over President Trump when it comes to finalizing this deal, is left really with Lebanon as the only card at his disposal. And so it is not surprising to me that he is using that at this moment to disrupt these negotiations.
12: Can Netanyahu use that card to prevent any peace deal at all? Because he's been very open about the idea that he doesn't think any peace deal with this particular regime is worth doing.
11: So the Trump administration can certainly, as we saw them do with the initial ceasefire with Lebanon, can certainly pressure Prime Minister Netanyahu and probably have some success in holding them back. That being said, Prime Minister Netanyahu has been very clear that it will continue to take action in its national interest in the region as it sees fit. And so it's really more of a question of whether President Trump is willing to put himself on a collision course with Prime Minister Netanyahu at this point, or whether he'll let Netanyahu continue to potentially disrupt this deal.
12: The president instead is sticking up for Israel and saying to Arab nations, listen, recognize Israel, as a few of you already have done. I recognize, as we heard from Franco, that Arab nations are unlikely to do that right now. But isn't there something in this for Arab countries?
11: Long term, there is certainly something in it. The Abraham Accords were a very positive development. That being said, I think that this is somewhat of an own goal. Saudi Arabia has been crystal clear that absent a pathway to statehood for the Palestinians, it will not normalize. And so President Trump has essentially laid something on the table that has zero chance of success.
12: Jennifer Gavito is a former senior State Department official, now a senior advisor at the Cohen Group. Thanks so much.
11: Thank you.
8: The Trump administration has had enough of leaks. The Office of Personnel Management says leaks about immigration enforcement and military operations put federal agents and service members at risk. So the government has a sweeping plan for keeping lips sealed. Here's NPR's Andrea Hsu.
13: Non-disclosure agreements, or NDAs, are common in the private sector, but not in the federal government. The Trump administration wants to change that with a proposed rule out today. It would give federal agencies the option to make new and existing employees sign NDAs. Now, already, privacy and ethics rules govern how the nearly 2 million people who work for the government handle information. And so, to Ray Limon,
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1: 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I'm Andrew DeZingle here with my co-star, Jennifer Barr.
2: Good morning.
1: Good morning. So, Jennifer, you've been on the road recently,
2: yes.
1: But I guess in the air, is that the better term for it? Did you drive a car?
2: Yes.
1: Okay.
2: We rented a car when we got there, so did quite a bit of driving on my trip. I was in Maine last week.
1: Old Maine.
2: Yes. Which, in some ways, feels a lot like Minnesota. I've never been
1: really,
2: there before.
1: Really? In what way?
2: You know, just the woods and the, you know, and then when you're by the ocean, it kind of feels like the North Shore of Lake Superior in some, you know, in some ways, but it's ocean's a whole different thing. Mm-hmm. So it had that going on. But, yeah, you know, just that northern Minnesota driving through the woods feel.
1: So what made you choose Maine?
2: So I went with my parents and my son, and we chose a place that none of us had been before.
1: Mm-hmm.
2: And a whole area, like never been to that area of the United States, really. So chose it for that. I've always wanted to go to Acadia National Park, which actually I was, if I'm being honest, I was inspired by a Judy Blum book.
1: Oh, wow.
2: Fudgemania, which they go and spend a few weeks in Maine. And yeah, that's kind of always made me want to go there.
1: So what's like the vibe of Maine? Like, especially this time of year, was it warm? Was it cold?
2: So we had some very hot days, like as warm as we're getting right now, like near 90 for 2 days, which they said was very unusual, you know, for the time. Lots of tourists already, especially on the island where Acadia is in the town of Bar Harbor, very touristy town. and they said... they told us it's just going to get more busy and crowded, and we felt it was already pretty busy and crowded.
1: So I feel like every time I hear about Maine, I think about lobster.
2: So, yeah.
1: What's the lobster situation?
2: Everybody, if I was telling somebody I was going to go to Maine, since I've gotten back and said I was in Maine, everyone, first thing they say is, oh, lobster. And, yeah, definitely... lots of lobster abounds, whereas, you know, we stopped in a grocery store to get some snacks, and there's the tank of live lobsters, you know, just in the meat section.
1: Mm-hmm.
2: Yeah, so we did have a lobster roll is what everybody says to get, which is like just like lobster on a bun, and there's two ways to get it. There's like a cold lobster, almost like a lobster salad with like mayonnaise and stuff.
1: Mm-hmm.
2: And then ones that are just served warm with butter. We got the warm butter one. We shared it because nobody knew for sure how we'd like it. And my son thought it was pretty good. The rest of us thought this is okay. And I'm not a big seafood fan in general, but it did not taste fishy, which I was glad for, but it didn't really taste like a whole lot to me.
1: So is it like a hoagie bun?
2: Yeah.
1: Okay.
2: Yep.
1: And then also, did you like go to local shops? What's the shopping scene like there?
2: Oh, all kinds of shops, especially in these touristy towns.
1: Do you get
2: towns.
1: Any magnets for Maine?
2: My mom does. She collects magnets. She got one at the Acadia gift shop at the visitor center there. Mm-hmm. But yeah. No, I didn't buy any.
1: You didn't get a spoon, a thimble?
2: No. Actually, my mom also used, well, she still has spoons, but she stopped buying spoons because she just has too many. I did see one spoon.
1: When you have 10,000 spoons and all you need is a knife, am I right?
2: Yeah. The kitschy thing I used to collect was little souvenir bells with like the thing on
1: my that's what I meant to say. It's still not. Thimbles. Is there a thimble collection
2: too?
1: Yeah,
2: people do that too. But I actually didn't see any bells.
1: Mm.
2: If I had seen one, I might have gotten one of those, but did not.
1: How about the museum situation?

0: Lots of little museums. We did go to the Puffin Center.
1: Ooh.
0: In a town called Rockland. It was just a small little place that talked about how they restored puffin populations on these islands off the coast of Maine.
1: Were people eating puffins?
0: They were harvesting them for their feathers for hats.
1: Oh.
0: For fashion. That's awful. I didn't know that. Isn't that awful?
1: Yeah.
0: Yeah. So this is like, you know, late 1800s.
1: Did you see a puffin?
0: No, they nest way out on these, you know, rocky islands. You can take boats out there. We did not have time to do that. Mm. And then I learned that once the puffin chicks, I think they're called pufflets, once they're old enough and before they reach their maturity, they will just go hang out in the open seas for like 5 years until they're until they're ready to mate.
1: Wow.
0: So, yeah, they're out there. Like out in the, you know, offshore is what I mean.
1: Are sharks a thing in Maine?
0: Not that I know of.
1: Nothing?
0: I think there's whales.
1: What about turtles? Are they a thing in Maine?
0: I don't know.
1: Is it too cold?
0: You know, the climate, I think, is pretty similar to Minnesota. So there could be some, I don't know, how sea turtles, do they live in cooler ocean climes? I really don't know.
1: I don't know either. So I'm curious, what was your favorite, like, the standout moment of the trip for you? Did you go in the ocean?
0: I touched the ocean.
1: Okay.
0: Yeah. No, I did not go in the ocean. Yeah, just being at Acadia National Park was super cool, and especially the parts by the ocean. There's just a sand beach. There's a place called Otter Point. I was hoping to see some otters, but did not see any of those either.
1: What about crabs? I know there's lobsters there. Does that mean there's crabs?
0: Yeah, I ate crab.
1: Ooh.
0: Crab cake.
1: Did you see any walking around, though?
0: No, but I did see some like, you know, shell fragments and things. Not of crabs, but, like, you know, just whatever little sea creatures.
1: Whatever birds are dropping from the sky to crack open.
0: Yeah.
1: Isn't that wild they do that?
0: Yeah. So lots of seagulls. Yep.
1: Well, we're glad to have you. When did you get back? How long were you gone?
0: I was gone 6 days. Like, the trip was 6 days, but, like, away for about a week, you know, with travel time on either side, so.
1: Mm.
0: Yeah.
1: So, I read a tweet recently that was talking about, like, the joy of when you travel and going to, like, a traveling movie theater. Did you go to a movie theater?
0: No, but I watched a movie on the plane.
1: Ooh, what'd you watch?
0: Marty Supreme.
1: Oh, what'd you think? My favorite movie of 2026, so be careful.
0: 2025. Five.
1: Yeah. And 2026, it's that good.
0: Just kidding. Wow. Yeah, it's, you know, when you're watching on a plane, it's a little tricky to stay focused.
1: Yeah, but you get more emotional, don't you, on a plane?
0: No.
1: When I listen to music on a plane, it's like, oh my gosh, this is ripping my heartstrings.
0: I did not have that experience, but yeah, I thought it was a good movie.
1: Good movie.
0: Great movie.
1: Yay. There we go. Well, glad you finally watched it, and we're glad to have you back.
0: Thanks. It was really good to be back, so.
1: And now you brought the heat with you.
0: I did. Yeah, it came back. So I'm not a huge fan of temperatures above 85, but we're having that. So.
1: Yep, that's what it's going to be this week. And now, speaking of raising temperatures, we're going to raise the rock and roll. Well, no, we're not. It's going to be jazz. Jazz temperature in this room. It's time for From the Vault, where we play something from the KBXE Vinyl Library. And this week, going with an artist I completely never heard of, just saw the record standing out in the vinyl collection in the back of KBXE Studios. And it's Jean-Luc Ponty. And he's a violin player, and he has an album called Aurora. You haven't heard of Jean-Luc Ponty, have you?
0: I don't believe so.
1: Well, we're going to hear a song from him. It's called Passenger of the Dark.

0: And that was Jean-Luc Ponty with Passenger of the Dark from the album Aurora from the Vault from the KBXC Vinyl Library as a way to encourage our KBXC volunteer DJs to go in the back of the vinyl library and check out all the amazing music back there. It's just waiting to be played.
1: Yeah, it's always fun to discover stuff that you wouldn't really know about otherwise.
0: There's been some songs that I've played on From the Vault where then I was like, you know what, this is a really good song. And then I added it to like a On the River later or a Headwaters later. Yeah. So it's pretty exciting to discover new stuff back there.
1: Yeah, I like that from Jean-Luc Ponty.
0: Yeah. Is that technically jazz? It was in the jazz section.
1: Kind of a funky jazz, yeah.
0: Yeah, okay. Yeah. All right. That's Jennifer Barr. I'm Andrew DeZingle. You're tuned in to the Wednesday Morning Show. Coming up in just a bit, it'll be Best Wishes. 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
1: We want to wish a very happy 54th anniversary to Don and Joe Statine from Brainerd. Also, Paul and Sarah Bignall celebrating 26 years of marriage today in Grand Rapids.
0: And for birthdays, we've got Craig Sturtz in Grand Rapids celebrating a birthday today. And then Leanne Plinsky in Baxter celebrating a birthday today as well.
1: And we heard from Leanne's husband, Ron, who said, Leanne came into my life 26 years ago. Every year since then has been an incredible, adventurous journey filled with her love and caring for me, family, and the natural world around us. I love you, Elle.
0: Oh, that's so sweet.
1: Hope you all have a great day.
0: So that inspired me to play a more lovey-dovey song to celebrate our best wishes today. And we're going to play Ryan Bingham and the Texas Gentlemen. They have a new album out called They Call Us the Lucky Ones. This song is called Blue Skies.

0: And that was Blue Skies by Brian Bingham and the Texas Gentlemen. If you have a birthday or anniversary to share, text us at 218-326-1234. Coming up in a bit, we're going to hear more from Moria Edition talking about the U.S. World Cup roster. That'll be coming up in just a bit. I'm Andrew Dzingel here with Jennifer Barr.
1: And we receive support from the Lake Country Journal, a lifestyle magazine since 1997, a local publication sharing stories from the heart of Minnesota about the places to go, things to do, and people to know in Lake Country, lakecountryjournal.com.
0: Now, Jennifer, you were excited to hear that there was a new Brian Bingham album. Yeah. Do you remember the first time you heard him?
1: Somewhere on KAXE, probably 15 years ago.
0: Oh, wow. I first heard of him because of that Crazy Heart movie.
1: Yeah.
0: With Jeff Bridges. He had that song on there.
1: Yep, I saw that movie.
0: What'd you think about it?
1: It was a pretty good movie.
0: Is it your favorite Jeff Bridges performance?
1: I would have to think about that one.
0: Or is it The Big Lebowski?
1: Oh, probably The Big Lebowski. yeah, but I was definitely familiar with Ryan Bingham before that movie. Like, I think he had an album out, at least, at, you know, that we were playing at KAXE back before that, so...
0: Yeah, who knows what you'll discover here at the station. I never heard of Luke Winslow Scott until...
1: Luke Winslow King.
0: It was Luke Winslow Scott, then.
1: I don't know.
0: Well, whatever. But I hadn't heard of him until I heard him on the station here.
1: Yeah, so. And he actually played live at one of the old KAXE Mississippi River Festivals.
0: Yeah.
1: That was fun.
0: Yeah,
1: so. He's a tall drink of water.
0: How many were people tall in Maine? What was the height situation?
1: You know, I didn't take note.
0: So it couldn't have been that much then.
1: No.
0: That's Jennifer Barr. I'm Andrew Dzingel. 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And what's going on this Thursday, Jennifer?
1: Kick It with KAXE.
0: Yay! That's right. We're going to have music from the Cactus Blossoms and Rangers, and you can join us for updates from staff, volunteer awards, and live music on the patio of Rapids Brewing in Grand Rapids. Check-in starts at 5 p.m., and it's free and open to all, so why wouldn't you go?
1: Yeah, for sure. It's going to be a beautiful evening.
0: Mm-hmm. Usually it's been kind of chilly these last few years.
1: Yeah, we're doing it slightly later than we've done it in the past few years. Like, you know, we're like a week later.
0: Because a photo of mine showed up on my Facebook memories, and I'm wearing, like, flannel.
1: Mm-hmm.
0: I won't be wearing flannel this Thursday, so don't expect that.
1: No, but will you be wearing white since it's after Memorial Day?
0: Well, now that I have the freedom to do so, I think maybe I will.
1: We were wondering about that earlier, if you missed it, that old funny rule about not wearing white after Labor Day.
0: But you can after Memorial Day.
1: So what are your thoughts on that? We want to hear. Text 218-326-1234. Also at Kick It with KXE, we'll be giving out some volunteer awards and celebrating all of our volunteers. And you can help us do that. That's part of our question of the week. We want to hear about what you love about our volunteer DJs. Text in at 218-326-1234.
0: Yesterday, DJ Ironsides was here, and he was our previous last year's Volunteer of the Year award, and he's ready to hand the title over. He's going to be there this Thursday as well, so excited to see who will be our Volunteer of the Year this year.
1: Yes, very exciting, and it's a great chance to meet the people that you hear on the radio, both staff and volunteers.
0: So we hope to see you this Thursday. Doors open. We'll be open.
1: It's a patio.
0: Yeah, so, but we're going to start registration at 5 o'clock. We want to see you there this Thursday. Now we're going to hear more from Morning Edition.
2: 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I'm Steve Inskeep.
3: And I'm Amy Martinez. For the first time in decades, the U.S. men's soccer team gets to play on home turf during this summer's FIFA World Cup. Hopes are high, and now we know which 26 players are shouldering those hopes. NPR's Becky Sullivan was in New York on Tuesday when the squad was announced.
4: Last Friday, Ricardo Pepi was running errands with his dad at home in Texas when his phone screen lit up.
5: This grocery store, you know, we're just in the car, and then all of a sudden I just hear my phone and I check it, and it's an email.
4: On Friday morning, every player on the team got a video message from coach Mauricio Pochettino congratulating them on making the World Cup roster.
5: My first reaction was just a lot of chills going through my body. I couldn't really believe it. And then I showed my father, and he had the exact same reaction. So it was just something special, man, something that I can't really describe how it feels, to be honest. It's just a lot of happiness.
4: This moment was especially sweet for Pepe, the 23-year-old forward who was left off the roster last time. Half of this year's squad are, like him, new to the World Cup this year. The other half are veterans who made the trip in 2022, though even some of them were nervous on Friday as they awaited their own fate.
6: I'm usually a pretty cool customer, but yeah, there was definitely some anxiety, some nerves.
4: Defender Tim Ream is the oldest player on this World Cup squad. He's 38, has been team captain for many games over the past few years, and it's been a bumpy few years, by the way. There was a lot of optimism around what was then a really young team at the 22 World Cup, who tied England and reached the round of 16, but then things fell apart. In 2024, the squad got bounced in embarrassing fashion from the Copa America. They fired their coach in a panic amidst a storm of drama and then hired the big league coach, Pochettino, to right the ship. Even now, the jury is still out on whether he has pulled it off. Ream says all of that is now in the rearview mirror.
6: It's a World Cup. It doesn't matter what's happened. It's all in the past. Yes, you can learn from it, but it's not going to change what the intensity and what the level of play is. And we are a group who understands that.
4: There is a key difference this time, of course. The World Cup is here. 11 U.S. cities are hosting games, including the three group stage matches for the U.S., which will play in Los Angeles and Seattle. Here's midfielder Christian Roldan.
7: When you think of the 2026 World Cup, you think of pressure, right? But pressure comes with privilege. We have the opportunity to really motivate and inspire the next generation at this World Cup, and I think everybody holds that responsibility to their heart.
4: This World Cup has been circled on the calendar for years now because a whole generation of American players are now in their prime. Three key guys are all 27 years old. Midfielder Tyler Adams, who plays for the English team Bournemouth, the Swiss Army knife player Weston McKennie, an Air Force brat who spent some formative years growing up in Germany, and of course, forward Christian Pulisic, the quiet Pennsylvania native turned AC Milan star. For months, Pulisic has been peppered with questions about whether he feels the pressure.
8: No, I feel like I've been asked this question so many times, so I'm not going to get into it anymore. I mean, there's pressure, it's a World Cup, I understand.
4: Now the whirlwind has begun. The messages on Friday were followed by flights to New York and now to Atlanta to train. The team has just about 2 weeks to gel with a pair of international friendlies that will serve as tune-up games. Pulisic says this is what he has been waiting for his whole career.
8: You only have a World Cup in your home country once in your life. So I'm going to take advantage of these opportunities, and I'm grateful I get to do this.
4: The World Cup begins June 11th. The U.S. will play its first game the next day. Becky Sullivan, NPR News, New York.
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0: 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I'm Andrew DeZingle here with Jennifer Barr.
1: Good morning.
0: Are you a soccer fan?
1: I would not say that I am. I've been watching Ted Lasso.
0: Oh, what do you think?
1: It's a good show.
0: You just started it, like recently?
1: No, I watched it like within the last 6 months.
0: Did you finish it?
1: Yeah. Oh, yeah.
0: Okay. So it was good enough for that.
1: Yeah. And then just was rewatching some episodes because I wasn't finding anything else on that particular streaming service that I wanted to watch. So just...
0: Not The Studio?
1: I already watched The Studio.
0: Oh. What about the John Hamm one? I forget what that one's called.
1: I don't want to watch that.
0: You don't like John Hamm?
1: No, John Hamm's fine. It's just that show doesn't appeal to me. I think it's called Your Friends and Neighbors, that one.
0: Maybe. One that where he's dancing in like a dance floor.
1: Sometimes you just need a pleasant show on in the background. So Ted Lasso fits that.
0: What about Mad Men? Did you watch Mad Men?
1: I started Mad Men and did not finish. Like, I saw them make three episodes, and I don't know if I really need to continue with these people.
0: I'm sorry I keep putting you on the spot, but I'm going to again. What is your favorite TV show, of all time?
1: Of all time?
0: Is it The Muppet Show? Just kidding.
1: Well, The Muppet Show is pretty good. I mean, Parks and Rec.
0: Okay.
1: If I had to say one show. Mm-hmm.
0: How many times do you think you've watched that series?
1: 20
0: times? You've seen the whole series?
1: Not the whole series. Oh. The later seasons, not as much, because I don't find them as good. But earlier, seasons 2 and 3, Also, seasons two of three of The Office are also the best seasons.
0: Mm.
1: And those, you know, numerous times.
0: See, I've seen the first two seasons of The Office numerous times because that's the DVDs I had.
1: Oh.
0: Got it at Best Buy for buy both of them at the same time type thing. Parks and Rec, I had seasons, I don't know. I think I have seasons. I think one and two came together.
1: Sure. And those, both of them had short first seasons.
0: Yeah. And then I think I have three and four in the first season, Adam Scott and Rob Lowe.
1: Yeah, they come in season three, I believe.
0: Okay, so I definitely have that.
1: Yeah.
0: And I've watched that quite a bit, especially during my no internet days in Fargo. Mm. So it's just interesting. I wonder how many people still like rewatch shows in the post-DVD world.
1: Yeah, it depends if you can find them, you know, if you subscribe to the streaming. Or sometimes there's just like, you know, clip compilations on YouTube or something.
0: Absolutely. That's a big thing on my Instagram feed is just like clips from like The Simpsons.
1: Yeah.
0: And then I watch it every time, so they get me. The algorithm got it right. You're tuned in to the Wednesday Morning Show. It's time now to hear from our KAXE Album of the Week. This week it is Massive Negroni by Sweet Meg. She is a jazz, blues, and swing singer releasing her seventh studio album. For years, she and her band performed every Sunday at a Brooklyn jazz club. This album is formed from the laid-back jazzy tunes they would perform. And the song I'm going to play for you is called We'll Be Together.

0: On today's date, May 27th, 1987, I spot my first tussock cottongrass seeds. The flowers occur much earlier, mid-April, and the seeds show up in late May. And these are the most noticeable parts of this plant. You're not going to see the flowers unless you're out walking around in the bog and specifically looking for them. But tussock cottongrass, once it goes to seed, is easily seen from the highways. It's these little tufts of cotton, as the name implies. And these tufts of cotton will be in clumps, and in some bogs, they will carpet the entire bog. And you will see just a field of white cotton amongst the Labrador tea and the leather leaf. And those cotton grass seed heads are what makes the plant so noticeable this time of year. As you're driving along and you see these big patches of white, remember that these are not the flowers, these are the seeds. The flowers came in April.
1: And that's your Daily Dose of Phenology with John Latimer. Before that, we heard from our album of the week. That was the album was called Massive Negroni by Sweet Meg. That song was called We'll Be Together. You can always let us know what you think of the album of the week by texting us at 218-326-1234. You're tuned in to the Wednesday Morning Show. I'm Andrew Dezingle here with Jennifer Barr.
2: Good morning.
1: So I was happy to see in the recent event updates that Lake Bemidji State Park is going to present the program Fantastic Frogs again.
2: That's right.
1: So I had a chance to go last year, and last year they did it at night, and it was a rainy night, and we didn't see much frogs, but we saw a bunch of toads. And have you ever seen a toad swimming? It's very funny.
2: Yeah, I don't know that I actually have seen a toad swimming. I've seen frogs swimming.
1: Really? Where?
2: I don't know. Like... you know, pond somewhere, sometime. I can't pinpoint exactly, but I'm pretty sure I've seen it.
1: Okay, so this year they're doing it earlier in the day, I think, because of chance of rain and darkness and whatnot.
2: Yeah, 3 o'clock. What day is that?
1: Saturday, June 6th.
2: All right.
1: Which, last year they went through all the different frog calls that they do, that is possible in northern Minnesota, which prepared me for the Season Watch Pod episode I did with Charlie about frogs.
2: Perfect.
1: Where Charlie was quizzing me on frog calls and I had to guess what they were. And I don't think I did too bad.
2: Yeah, I think that would be a hard thing to remember which is which. Especially like if you learned them last summer and then Charlie's quizzing you this spring, I think that could be, I wouldn't remember which was which.
1: Well, the easiest one is the peeper because it does sound like beep, beep, beep.
2: Oh, yeah.
1: Not like quite like that, but you get it.
2: Uh-huh.
1: So you've been on the Season Watch Pod. What have you got to talk about so far?
2: I don't remember.
1: Oh, no.
2: We were talking about some kind of birds. I've only done it twice.
1: Okay. Do you think you could do an episode about puffins now that you've been to the Puffin Museum?
2: I could do 10 minutes on puffins.
1: 10 minutes? Wow.
2: Maybe.
1: Like, what was the most interesting puffin fact?
2: I thought that they just go hang out in the ocean for years at a time, and then they eventually, and they remember where to go. Like, a lot of birds do that. They remember where they came from, or, like, where they spend their summers. Like, how do they know that? That's amazing.
1: Yeah, I've always wondered that, too. That'd be a good question to ask Charlie. How do birds know when to come back? I don't know if you remember, but last year, after the derecho, we talked with, a person about kind of the environmental impacts of the derecho happening. And a question I asked them was, are the birds going to come back? And the guy said that, like, oh, birds are always going to find a way to make it work kind of thing.
2: But that they kind of return to the same places every year. Mm-hmm. And the thing with the puffins that I learned in Maine was that, so they took some chicks who were old enough to leave home, and they, from Newfoundland, and they wanted to reestablish them on these main coastal islands, and that they, well, first of all, they had lots of decoys.
1: Oh.
2: decoys hanging out so that they, because they're social animals, they want to be where other birds are. But then that these young chicks imprinted enough on this place to be like, yep, this is where we're going to breed, and then this is where we come back to every year.
1: Oh.
2: So.
1: I wonder how realistic those decoys are. Did you get to see any decoys?
2: Yeah, yeah. Okay. They're just, they looked, you know, like wooden puffins.
1: Are birds' eyesight not great?
2: I think if you, especially from a distance, if you were a bird, you'd be like, oh, yeah, hey, there's some puffins.
1: Oh, yeah, it must be safe.
2: Yeah.
1: And then I'm not sure if they're going to be talking about it this week, but Charlie Mitchell was mentioning of finding a little duckling and then giving it, have a home to give it to.
2: Duck.
1: Yeah, so I wonder if puffins are the same way, too, where if, like, they don't have family around, if they're just by themselves, would they just...
2: Can another family take them
1: in? Can they be adopted by another one?
2: Yeah, that's what Charlie Mitchell was telling us yesterday, just between us, I guess. But now I'm sharing it for everybody. And I think it may be part of the podcast, but that they saw a wood duck chick just floating in the middle of the river, St. Croix River. Like, no, nothing else was around. And so they thought that it was in danger of a bald eagle or some other, you know, predator coming and just swooping it down and taking it. So they wanted to move it to a kind of a side pond, and it just so happened there was another family of wood ducks there, and the mama wood duck was just like, yeah, come into our fold.
1: Yeah, it was interesting because Charlie said that, like, wood ducks are like, I don't care if these are my kids or not, I'll take care of everybody.
2: And that other birds are like that too. Many other bird species, at least, maybe not all, but other bird species too, are like, it, you know, it takes a village.
1: Do puffins have predators? Like, probably.
2: Mm-hmm.
1: Like weasels, you think?
2: No, some kind of other shorebirds.
1: Oh, really?
2: Because, I mean, their way, I don't think there's, like, other creatures besides birds on this, on these islands that are, like, you know, at least 6 miles out from the coast.
1: Hmm.
2: So I don't think there's, like, other mammals or anything out there.
1: You know what puffins eat?
2: Little fish.
1: Little fish?
2: Yeah.
1: Interesting. Well, more puffin talk here. But I'm fascinated by puffins. They're cute little things.
2: They sure are.
1: That's Jennifer Barr. I'm Andrew DeZingle. 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
2: Weather today, sunny with highs 82 to 87 and clear tonight, lows 47 to 52.
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3: Live from NPR News in Washington, I'm Dave Mattingly. Amid efforts to extend the ceasefire between the U.S. and Iran, the Islamic Revolutionary Guard Corps is threatening to retaliate for Monday's American military strikes in southern Iran. U.S. Central Command has called the attacks on missile launchers and boats self-defense. Heat records are being shattered in much of Europe, where afternoon highs have been hitting the mid to upper 90s this week. NPR's Eleanor Beardsley has more from Paris.
4: French authorities have linked 7 deaths to the unprecedented scorching temperatures. Much of Europe is under a heat dome originating in North Africa and trapped under a high-pressure system across the European continent. Climate scientists warn the extreme weather is a result of the effects of global warming. Europe is warming faster than the global average, partly due to ocean currents and air movements across the continent. Restrictions on outdoor work were imposed in parts of Italy, and temperatures have reached 95 degrees as far north as London. Eleanor Beardsley, NPR News, Paris.
3: Texas Attorney General Ken Paxton has defeated four-term incumbent Senator John Cornyn in the state's Republican Senate runoff election. Cornyn conceded the race to Paxton last night, not long after the polls closed, as Blaze Ganey with the Texas Newsroom reports.
5: Cornyn has been Texas Senator since 2002. Before that, he was Texas Attorney General. His political career came to an end early in the night as polls opened with him trailing Attorney General Ken Paxton by a sizable amount. The two were in an intense battle where Cornyn had said Paxton winning the race would be bad for the Republican Party. But in his concession speech, he said he will support any Texas Republican in November.
6: I've always supported the Republican ticket, and I intend to do so.
5: Paxton will now advance to the general election where he will face Democrat James Tallarico. I'm Blaze Ganey in Austin.
3: Paxton was endorsed by President Trump. The race between Paxton and Cornyn was the most expensive U.S. Senate primary on record. In California, Democrat Tom Steyer is breaking spending records as he seeks to become that state's governor. The billionaire and liberal activist has spent or booked more than $195 million on campaign ads so far this year. That's according to the tracking firm Ad Impact. It says the total is more than 20 times what's been spent by his closest rival, fellow Democrat Javier Becerra. Authorities in Southern California say the remaining 16,000 residents of Garden Grove, evacuated from their homes last week, are being allowed to return. They were forced to leave after an industrial chemical tank began leaking at an aerospace company plant about 40 miles south of downtown Los Angeles. This is NPR News from Washington. Search efforts are continuing in Washington state, where 9 people are missing following a chemical explosion at a paper mill. At least one person is confirmed dead. The blast occurred yesterday at the Nippon Dynawave plant in Longview. It's about 50 miles north of Portland. Authorities say no evacuations were ordered as a result of that explosion. Protests continue outside a federal immigration detention center in Newark, New Jersey, where inside detainees are on a hunger strike. Aria Sundaram with member station WNYC reports.
7: The blockade outside is to prevent detainees inside on strike from being transferred to other facilities. Catalina Adorno is an organizer with the New Jersey branch of Cosecha, an immigrant labor group.
8: When people get transferred, one, we don't know where they'll be sent to. They could be sent to Louisiana, they could be sent to Michigan, they could be sent to California. When they move them, the system goes dark for up to we've seen up to 3 days. We're we have no idea where they are.
7: Activists like Adorno are holding an around-the-clock vigil and protest outside the facility while the strike continues. The strikers are protesting conditions inside and demanding the closure of the facility and freedom for those detained. For NPR News, I'm Aria Sundaram in Newark.
3: Wall Street is coming off another day of record-high closes for the S&P 500 and the NASDAQ, led by gains in shares of AI and chip companies. The S&P added 45 points yesterday. The NASDAQ gained 312. I'm Dave Mattingly, NPR News in Washington.
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10: This is the Up North Look Back, where we're digging into the local news archives from 1976, the year KAXE was born. I'm Chelsea Perkins. It's the week of May 25th. A Wadena man was found guilty of assaulting a DNR district forestry officer. A jury returned the verdict in late May 1976 against William T. Hansen, owner of Animal Acres Zoo. Hansen was accused of refusing to allow forestry personnel access through his property to fight a fire on April 11th and of allegedly pointing a loaded gun at firefighters. The Minnesota Agriculture Commissioner John Wiefald estimated on May 26, 1976, that the state's farm loss due to drought was $600 million. That was 3 times the estimate of the week before, and it was getting worse every day. The drought was said to be the worst since 1910. Beltrami County Land Commissioner Lenny Bergstrom announced a ban on logging in all county tax forfeit land areas around Pinewood due to the extreme fire danger. The Greenway School Board voted to close the Pengilly School amid a budget shortfall in May 1976. Superintendent Ron Mertens recommended Pengilly because students there had long days because of busing. It needed the most repairs, and the closure would result in a better distribution of class sizes. One board member moved to close the Marble School because it had the lowest percentage of yes votes on the recent failed referendum, but no one seconded. The suggestion drew a large laugh from the crowd of 150. The dropping of sports drew more ire from the crowd than the school closure. With great reluctance, the athletic director recommended just 5 sports for girls and 5 for boys. Representative Irvin Anderson wrote a column recounting the 3 driving while intoxicated bills the legislature had just passed in 1976. He said they gave Minnesota the most comprehensive set of drunk driving laws in the country. A new pre-sentence investigation bill required all first-time offenders to be screened for a drinking problem so they could instead be sent to treatment. Under the mandatory suspension bill, drivers who were .10 or higher would automatically have their license suspended for 90 days. And another bill raised the maximum penalty to a $1,000 fine and 1 year in jail. Mutual problems and anxieties regarding students of the day and their families were discussed over lunch in May 76 by the Bemidji School Board and the Beltrami County Welfare Families Board. The school was the largest referral agency to the Welfare Department. Welfare Board Chairman Ray Boyer said he was old-fashioned enough to think student activities such as smoking and drinking might be the basis for future social problems. Superintendent Wangberg said there is no secondary school that doesn't have some sort of smoking problem. Mr. and Mrs. Don Sandy of Baxter talked to their son Terry and his wife at 2 a.m. after he rigged up a way to speak with them through a ham radio. Terry served in the electronics field in the Navy on Guam, and the island was hit with a devastating typhoon that week in late May 76. He and a friend rigged up a ham radio set by using power from an automobile battery. They were able to contact an operator in San Francisco, and by radio and telephone relays across the country, Terry talked to his parents. Gary Gish and Ben Michelson of Bemidji began a 2,000-mile westward journey on horseback on May 25, 1976, along with a dog named Nikonis. After a send-off party at Paul and Babe, the trio galloped along Highway 71 before making a rest stop at Nary Corner. The trip to Oregon was expected to take about 13 weeks and cost more than $1,800. The Paul Bunyan Center advertised its opening for the season on May 29, 1976. The park in Baxter featured adult and kiddie amusement rides, educated performing animals, helicopter rides, and more. Not to mention Paul, the world's largest talking animated man, Babe the Blue Ox, and the whole crew waiting to really brighten up your summer. Admission was 25 cents plus tax. And lastly, Herald Review editor Ken Hickman said cruel inflation had struck a savage blow to the Grand Rapids Kazoo Band that sparkled at all high school baseball games. Mrs. Stanley B. went to purchase more instruments for the band, only to find that growing demand had boosted the price by 10 cents. Hickman said, quote, "That's what happens when you hit on a good thing and become the kazoo capital of Minnesota." Thanks to the archives of the Bemidji Pioneer, Brainerd Dispatch, and the Grand Rapids Herald Review. As these local stories unfolded 50 years ago, KAXE was getting its start. Keep people-powered radio going into the future in northern Minnesota with your support now at KAXE.org.
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1: You're tuned in to the Wednesday Morning Show. That was our look back at news from 76 as we're celebrating the 50th anniversary of KXE. And part of that is the news team looking back at headlines from this week in 1976.
2: Yeah, from our region. 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
2: Well, it is time for Bright Spot, a chance to highlight good things happening across northern Minnesota. Bemidji area Take a Kid Fishing has an event Wednesday, June 10th. Joining us now from Take a Kid Fishing are Joy Barclay and Dave Bretschneider. Good morning.
12: Good morning.
13: Good morning.
1: Good morning. So how can you, do you know how this event started?
12: Yes, I do. And I apologize for my throat. I don't sound quite like myself, but back in 19, and I have it in front of me, so I don't get the dates wrong, 1986, the Bemidji area hosted the Governor's Cup. Rudy Perpich was the governor at the time, and it was a huge event. And that led the organizers to think, what could we do for the Bemidji youth in the area of fishing? And the next year, in 87, was the first actual year of Bemidji area Take a Kid Fishing. Free day of fishing, open to all area. Anyone that hears about us can go online and register very easily. No cost. A wonderful day for kids. The idea was to promote the outdoors and promote a healthy lifestyle through fishing. And that is just still what it is for children. Ages 10 to 15.
1: So how does it kind of work? Like, is there set times that people register to show up at?
12: Do you want to answer that?
14: Yep. So first part is everybody, they go online to BemidjiTakeAKidFishing.org, sign up, register on there. Once they're registered, we've got them in our bank. We know which kids are coming on. Then we have a committee that has guides, that sets up guides. So then they divide out which kids are going to fish with certain guides. The guides will contact the kids and say, okay, need you to be at Cameron Park at 10 a.m. on that Wednesday morning. So that's typically the way it goes, is everybody meets at Cameron Park and we start at Cameron Park. Some guides will either pick up their kids or have their kids arrange to be at another location if they want to start earlier in the day. Personally, that's what my fishing partner and I do. We meet our kids like about 7 o'clock in the morning, and then we make a full day out of it. We do it that way. So there's no wrong way. It's if it works out for the kids, whatever can work out for the kids.
1: So for as a fishing guide, so do you have the same kids the entire day?
14: Yes.
1: Oh,
14: yes.
1: Okay.
14: You keep them in your boat. Once you're signed up for the kids 10 to 15, they're yours all day long. We're responsible for those kids from the time we pick them up until we take them back to the park at 5 o'clock. And then the parents are expected to meet at the Bemidji State Park for the fish fry starting at 5 o'clock.
2: Very fun. So yep. Is it all the fishing on Lake Bemidji?
14: No. Any okay. lake in the area that you want to travel to. Personally, we go up to Red Lake. Westwind Resort, part of their sponsorship of Take a Kid Fishing is they let us use a pontoon. So a couple of us guides, we go up, we get anywhere from 6 to 8 kids with us on a pontoon and go up on Red Lake. And we see a lot of Take a Kid Fishing hats up on Red Lake. So very popular place. But some of the guides, they live on their own, you know, live on a lake. So they'll ask the kids, hey, have you ever fished on such and such a lake? And they're like, well, no, you know, can we do that? So it's we leave it up to the kids. If the kids want to go to a lake they've never fished on before, we try and get them there.
2: And are most of these kids kind of fishing enthusiasts that they kind of know what they're doing, or are they fresh, you know, just learning the ropes? And
14: it's a mixed bag.
2: Yeah.
14: It really is. I remember one of the first times I was a guide with Brian Sather. We were out, and a grandmother signed her granddaughter up from Las Vegas. The girl had never been on a boat, never fished, nothing. And we were out on Lake Bemidji, and she caught a 25.5-inch walleye right at the end of our day. And she's just like, okay. She didn't know what it meant at all. And Brian's like, if you would catch that fish this next weekend, you're in the money. Back then it was a Krause Anderson. So, but other kids are very... They bring their own poles, their own tackle. They've got everything. You know, they're diehard. So it's a mixed bag, and either one's great. It's great. Mm-hmm.
1: So I have a question for both of you. How did you get involved with Take a Kid Fishing event?
12: I have been always with someone who loved to fish. That's my tie. And a lot of friends that like to fish, know people that are fishing guides, people that have owned bait shops, and Black Duck in particular, and there's my tie. I was hooked. Just love to fish, love to relax, but love to compete in fishing too. So,
14: Our family moved here in 94, 95, somewhere in there. And about, I think 96 is when I first started. Again, Brian playing softball with a guy, and he was telling me he was going to go out guiding kids. And I'm like, well, that sounds pretty cool. So I tagged along to find out what it was like and been with it ever since, pretty much. Yeah.
1: So as a fishing guy, how can you describe kind of like what the atmosphere is like on the boat all day?
14: Yep. So

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1: A lot of community fundraising, community help, whether it be through the DNR, the state park, using Cameron Park as a starting point, different businesses donating the food. Raphael's is going to cater it. We pay for that. Bob Smith is in charge of taking photos of the kids with their stringer fish and their guide and developing it on the spot. So they walk away with kind of a postcard photo. That's delightful. Every guide and every participant gets that.
2: And do you have an estimate for how many fishing guides there are?
3: It'll vary between, we can get anywhere from 50 to 75.
2: Oh, wow.
3: Yeah. If we're in dire need, we'll put the red alert out and say, okay, we got more kids than what we thought we were going to have. We need some more guides. But otherwise, you know, a guide can take average 2 to 3 kids if they need to per boat. But, you know, 2 is about right. You can split your time with a couple of kids depending on the size of your boat also.
1: Right.
3: So, and then guides, if we have guides on hand and we're like, hey, we don't need you as a guide, but we're going to need some help on shore at the fish fry, they volunteer. They're there. They'll be there to help clean fish, help set up, take down, all of that.
2: So what do you think it is about this event that has got so many people that want to participate in helping kids fish that day?
1: Because fishing is fun. It's a life skill. It teaches patience. You're outdoors. Quality of the water, of the lake, seeing other things in nature, be it ducks, turtles.
3: Yep.
1: And a lot of guides practice catch and release of the smaller fish, which is great.
3: Mm-hmm.
1: The larger fish can come in, and we have a lot of volunteers that will clean the fish. It's just a wonderful way to be outdoors. And a lot of kids do not have the opportunity to get in a boat, and especially with electronics. Some of the boats with some of the guides' boats are pretty decked out with the latest electronics, and sometimes some guides have said, I didn't know that how that worked, or they taught me, because,
4: oh, sure.
1: You know, kids and electronics just kind of go hand in hand, so it's just a little of everything. It's a fun day.
3: My look at it, it's, you know, the goal is to a day away from their phone. Because that has become so much a part of their life, it seems like, is on their phone, on their phone, on their phone. Yeah, we take pictures. You know, we take as many pictures as we can out on that boat, and we get their parents' phone number and send those pictures to them. So they've got lifetimes, you know, for a long, long time. But Joyce nailed it, you know. It's the experience out there. And it's just, some kids never have that opportunity. They just, you know, everybody lives 5 minutes away from a lake up here, but not everybody lives 5 minutes away from an opportunity to go on the lake up here. So we provide that for one day.
4: We're talking with Dave Bretschneider and Joy Barclay from Bemidji area. Take a Good Fishing. The event is Wednesday, June 10th, but you want them to register in advance.
1: By June 4th, yes.
4: June 4th at 5 p.m. And they can go to BemidjiTKF.org to do that.
2: So, is there any, what's your favorite part of the whole day, would you say?
3: Personally, it's really cool to, when we meet up with the kids in the morning, we hand them a brand new fishing pole, brand new tackle, a backpack full of goodies for the day, and you get to hand it to them and say, that's yours forever. Mm-hmm. They're going home with that. And some of those kids, they've never, ever had a fishing pole. You know, they're always got the old thing. Well, we've migrated. Bemidji Take a Kid used to refurbish fishing poles. Now it's through the help of several sponsors, we get new fishing poles every

0: every year for those kids. So they get a brand new fishing pole every year. And just seeing that joy, and you hope that's going to help them, help mom and dad. They're going to ask mom and dad, hey, let's go out fishing. Even if it's pier fishing, doesn't have to be on a boat. Mm-hmm. They can go down here to the docks and fish. So to me, that's what I get. I get that seeing them smile and, yeah, catching that fish, you get some big smiles. And then it's a little ribbing. You know, it's competition. You know, the boys against the girls in our boat usually is how it is.
1: How can the community support Take a Kid Fishing? Do you do fundraisers, or are you looking for more sponsors? Or
2: we have a sponsorship committee that is doing community sponsoring. We also are selling tickets for Knights of Columbus fishing tournament. Okay. So we're helping them by selling the raffle tickets, and we get some profits. We're one of the nonprofits that benefits from that. So, and another way that is grown over the years, as I see it, is that when someone has passed away who's been very active in fishing in general or in some kind of Take a Kid Fishing program somewhere, that they will donate to our group.
0: Yeah. You know, and another thing is we have a lot of businesses, you know, maybe it's not in their budget to monetarily donate money to our cause, but they have programs with their employees where they can volunteer in the community. Perfect opportunity, you know. So we get a lot of people that way, you know, because we need help coming out there and helping serve food or helping, you know, set up. If you got to, you know, how to run a fillet knife, come on out, you know. It's everything, you know, and they get an opportunity to come out and see those kids and be a part of this community thing. And it's huge. It's really a big thing.
2: I have one more comment I'd like to make, is that we donate 2 to 3 lifetime Minnesota fishing licenses each year. And that is through the generosity of sponsors as well. And those sponsorships are given by the group, but their recommendations come from the guides after having kids out for a day of fishing and thinking that I'll recommend this participant, male or female, because I really think they would benefit from having that. And that license follows them. Whether they leave the state and come back, that will always be their Minnesota lifetime fishing license.
3: Oh, wow.
1: Well, that is Joy Barclay. And we've also been talking with Dave Bretschneider from Bemidji Area Take a Kid Fishing. Again, the event is Wednesday, June 10th. And registration, you need to do that by June 4th at BemidjiTKF.org. And Bright Spot is made possible with support from the Minnesota Arts and Cultural Heritage Fund. Thank you so much for joining us.
0: You're welcome.
2: Thank you for giving us the opportunity.
3: Yeah, thanks for stopping.
0: Thank you.
3: All right, now we're going to hear a tune from Marika Che from her new album, Bright Flame. This song is called Edge of the Storm.

0: Coast. I'm Larissa Donovan with the Up North Report. Monday was one of the hottest Memorial Days on record, and that heat is here to stay. Megan Buffington gave the National Weather Service a call to learn more.
1: Only one daily high record temperature was broken Monday. International Falls reached 89, beating the record set in 1919 by 1 degree. But more records may break this week, with near record highs predicted for much of the Northland. Brian Howell is a meteorologist for the Weather Service in Duluth. He says this time of year, temps are usually in the mid to upper 60s. Highs are in the 80s for the next week.
2: On Friday, you could see 90s from International Falls to Grand Rapids to the Brainerd area, and that would be pushing 15, 20 degrees above normal.
1: Howell says a heat dome is setting up in the area.
2: So the storm track just takes everything to our north, and pumps up all the warmer air from the central plains right up into the upper Midwest.
1: It'll be a dry heat with no rain for up to a week starting Wednesday. Low humidity means there are some fire weather concerns, but Howell says conditions shouldn't be explosive.
2: Fortunately, we're going to have high pressure in place, so that keeps the winds a little bit weaker.
1: The low humidity means the heat isn't quite as dangerous because your sweat can more easily evaporate. But Howell says you should still stay hydrated, take breaks from the sun, and if you feel like you're overheating, try to get into the AC. Temps will be above normal and precipitation below normal heading into June.
2: So it looks like this hot and dry pattern is going to stick around for a bit.
1: Megan Buffington, KAXE News.
0: The Kitchigami Regional Library System's executive director and tech services manager were fired Thursday. The Bemidji Pioneer reports the library board voted to immediately terminate director Melissa Watley and manager Tammy Beto after a closed session where the board discussed the findings of a Pemberton law investigation. Watley and Beto were implicated in an investigation last year that accused a member of management of racial and religious discrimination, sexual harassment, wage discrimination, and bringing firearms into the workplace. The Pioneer says the board did not clarify specifically why the two were fired. Kitchigami is headquartered in Pine River and operates libraries in Beltrami, Cass, Crow Wing, Hubbard, and Wadena counties. Melissa Brecken has served as interim director of the library system since February after Watley went on family and medical leave. She will continue to hold that position until the search committee hires a new director. The Federal Aviation Administration is now threatening legal action against the Red Lake Nation unless it returns a small airplane that's been impounded since October. Darren Smedsmo of Roso was attempting to fly to Bemidji. His engine seized up while flying over Lower Red Lake at 3,500 feet, and he made an emergency landing on a road in the Red Lake Nation. Red Lake impounded his airplane, claiming he violated a tribal resolution that prohibits aircraft from flying under 20,000 feet over tribal lands. The Minnesota Star Tribune reports the FAA contends that Red Lake's ban violates federal law and has demanded the tribe stop all legal proceedings and return the aircraft. The FAA says it will refer the matter to the U.S. Department of Justice for civil enforcement if the tribe doesn't comply. Legal counsel for Red Lake told the Star Tribune that it is working to resolve the matter and would share the details once that is done. The Beltrami County Soil and Water Conservation District quickly dispersed thousands of trees Tuesday in Bemidji. It's been nearly a year since a major windstorm swept through the Bemidji and western Leech Lake areas. Kaylee Carver with the Beltrami County CWCD says people were lining up in the Lucan's North parking lot before the dispersal of the conservation-grade trees even began.
3: Started with about 3,700 trees. We had fir oak, swamp white oak, red oak, and then some pecan trees that we got last minute. I would say in the first hour, it was all gone.
0: This was the second free tree event advertised so far this month, with the nonprofit Let's Plant Trees dispersing 15,000 trees. An estimated 9 million trees came down in the June 2025 windstorm, drastically altering the local landscape. That's it for the Up North Report. 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From the KAXE News Desk, I'm Larissa Donovan, telling the stories of Northern Minnesota through local news.
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5: The Up North Report here on the Wednesday morning show. I'm here with Jennifer Barr, and I'm Andrew DeZingle. I should introduce myself as well. And we're here until 9 o'clock before we hand things over to Kari Hedlund for Headwaters. 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
5: And don't forget, the annual meeting and concert, Kick It with KXE, is this Thursday, May 28th, with music from the Cactus Blossoms and Rangers. 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And it's always a great time. We're doing it a little later this year, so it's a little warmer this time. I remember the year that the volunteers got scarves as thank you for being volunteers. I remember some of them started wearing it around their necks because it was cold.
6: It's a little chilly. Yeah, but it should be a beautiful night and good time out on the patio at Rapids Brewing in Grand Rapids. So you can join us.
5: Yeah, Thursday night should be sunny with highs in the 80s for most of the day, southeast winds around 10 miles per hour, but clear skies overnight with lows in the mid to high 50s. Sounds just about perfect for me for a night out with music.
6: Yeah, so into the evening, it should probably just be, you know, into the 70s, maybe hit the upper 60s by the end, but sounds lovely.
5: And you get to hang out with your favorite volunteers and staff.
6: Right. Come see the people that you hear. And our question of the week is all about our volunteers. What do you love about our volunteer DJs? Do you have some favorites that you never want to miss? You can text in 218-326-1234.
5: I love hearing when, especially when our volunteer DJs bring like from their own collection to play in there, because I'm always excited to see like what did you decide you wanted to own that you love so much and you want to share it with us now? I always find that fascinating.
6: I love when I hear a song of that I haven't heard in a long time that like reminds me of, you know, like, oh yeah, this song. A couple Fridays ago, Gina the Knife played United States of Whatever by Liam Lynch. And it was a song that like I think I found it on a burn CD at the college radio station, and I listened to it all the time, and I had totally forgotten about that song. And she played it and I was just like, my jaw dropped. I'm like, oh my gosh. So very fun when you hear the unexpected and things that, you know, just make you happy.
5: Yeah, so let us know what you think. Text us at 218-326-1234. And like we said earlier, we are celebrating our 50th birthday all year long here at KAXE. 50 years as a community radio station. That's amazing.
6: It's a great accomplishment.
5: And we're celebrating also by looking back at albums that came out in 1976 for a segment we call Picks of 76.
7: As we continue to celebrate our 50th birthday, KAXE KBXE looks back to influential albums from 1976. This week's album is The Clones of Dr. Funkenstein by Parliament. The decades-old collective started out in the late 50s as a doo-wop group called The Parliaments, then morphed into the acid rock crew Funkadelic before becoming the intergalactic Afro-futuristic funk collective known as Parliament. With mastermind George Clinton at the helm, this record is their first to feature James Brown's horn section of Maceo Parker and Fred Wesley, and with bass player extraordinaire Bootsy Collins, also formerly of James Brown's band, holding down the funky rhythms while Clinton sang about clones, motherships, and humans as robots. Parliament was heavily influential in connecting the worlds of R&B, rock and roll, soul, funk, and hip-hop. We want the funk. Yeah.

0: And that was Parliament from their albums Clones of Dr. Funkenstein. That was Do That Stuff. That music just makes me happy.
1: Yeah, very joyful.
0: Yeah.
1: Joyful and loving that funk.
0: So hopefully you're like on your way to work and you heard that song and now you're just like pumped for the day.
1: Yeah.
0: You can handle anything.
1: I hope so.
0: That's what we try to do every day here at KXC. That's Jennifer Barr. I'm Andrew DeZingle. That was from our pick of 76, Parliament, Clones of Dr. Funkenstein. Some really funny stuff on the back of the album, too, about how you can contact Dr. Funkenstein. So,
1: yeah, great album art, too, I would say. very interesting that they date back to a doo-wop band.
0: Yeah, Bootsy Collins used to be in the backing band for James Brown, even. So they've been doing it for a long time.
1: Mm-hmm. Very cool history.
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0: Now it's time for Area Voices, my conversation about the upcoming production of The Sunshine Boys.
2: My name is Andrew DeZingle, and I'm the producer of Area Voices. Bemidji Community Theater has their new show in June called The Sunshine Boys, going on June 5th through the 7th and June 12th through the 14th, and it'll be directed by Fred Rogers. Today, I'm joined by the lead actor of the show, and we talk about not only what the show is about, but also what drew him to this character. Here's that conversation.
3: I'm Paul Conklin, and I'm playing Billy Clark, who is the main character in the show.
0: And what is Sunshine Boys about?
3: Sunshine Boys is a story of Willie. He and his partner, Al, had a successful vaudeville duo for 43 years, but they had a falling out about 12 years ago. And Willie's nephew, who's acting as his agent, gets a gig for them doing a revival of their show for a big comedy retrospective. So the story is about these two former partners, now ex-antagonists, trying to get together to perform one of their classic routines one more time.
0: Yeah, so what interests you as an actor in doing The Sunshine Boys?
3: Well, it's a very different role for me, for one thing. It's actually a role for somebody about my age. Willie is in his 70s and I'm 68, so actually I get to play somebody about my age. And it's a challenge in that he's a gruff guy, and so trying to work the humanity and some of the, a little bit of the pathos into it along with the comedy, it makes for a really nice acting challenge.
0: So I wanted to talk about vaudeville with you. Do you have much knowledge about vaudeville's history?
3: Not a huge amount. I mean, being of the age that I am, I grew up watching things like Ed Sullivan and Red Skelton Show and some of the old, vaudeville performers that made it onto TV. So I have a feel for the style of the comedy.
0: Yeah, because I feel like it's something that, as time goes on, like, as we're getting further away from vaudeville, maybe people don't understand of just, like, it was kind of the entertainment of its time before movies and TV became a thing. It was, you'd go to local vaudeville shows.
3: Right, and it's a very distinctive style. It's very broad, fast-paced, lots of one-liner kinds of comedy in the version of it that we're doing. So,
0: where do you find it as a challenge for you as an actor of doing, because it is drama, but it's got comedy elements to it. How is that balancing act for you?
3: It's a great script, so just following the script, I mean, makes it pretty easy to make that balance kind of interesting. And doing the without a cast, you get used to doing all the lines, and that's kind of always interesting when you get somebody new in watching the rehearsal and they start laughing. Oh yeah, that's right, that's a funny line. I gotta remember that. That one's funny.
0: So let's talk about you for a bit. When did you get interested in acting?
3: Well, I grew up on the college campus that had a great college theater program. So I grew up watching great theater and did a little bit of acting in high school and then got to college and didn't fit with the college, the acting clique there. But then about 20 years ago, my daughter got cast as Tinkerbell in Peter Pan, which relit the theater bug in me. And the first show, I was behind stage pulling the ropes to make her fly, and said, it might be more fun to be out in front. And so I've been acting with Bemidji Community Theater ever since.
0: And what would you say is the atmosphere at Bemidji Community Theater shows?
3: I mean, it's a very collegial group of folks that do the acting. I really like it in that the Bemidji Community Theater draws from a very wide cross-section of our community, and it's great that we can come together and just enjoy making theater and entertaining people.
0: And what do you think it adds to a community like Bemidji?
3: Well, it's definitely, I mean, having the opportunity to see live theater. There's not a huge amount of it around here, although Bemidji is kind of blessed with a pretty good theater scene, but just the ability to be able to bring live theater to people, which is a very different experience from all of the other kinds of entertainment. And definitely the community that's created within the people that perform in our shows. There's lots of long-term and lasting friendships that have developed out of that as well.
0: There is a famous film adaptation of Sunshine Boys. Did you check it out in preparation for the role at all?
3: I did watch the show, yes. I don't often do that. I mean, a lot of times I like to just be guided by the script, but kind of a challenge because Walter Matthau was playing my character. That's a hard act to follow, but I definitely got some pointers from him about how to play the role, so it helped this time.
0: And I think that's kind of the fun part about theater is, like, you can be influenced by other performances, but you don't have to be, like, adhered to. Just because this portrayal was caught on film doesn't mean that needs to be what I'm doing, kind of thing. So can you talk a little bit about that kind of creative freedom you have in Bemidji Community Theater?
3: Oh, yeah. Yes. You're following, you know, like you said, could see things and pick out elements, but the directors are pretty good about letting you find the voice for your own character and roll with it that way. So I'll be honest, it took me a little while to find exactly who Willie Clark was and figure out how he talked and how he moved. So.
0: Do you mind sharing what made it click for you?
3: I think it was just kind of a slow evolution. And definitely, I guess, at first I was just reading it by myself and finding out who else is around you and the rest of the cast has a big influence on how your own character develops as you're interacting with the other people and you're saying, oh, yeah, I had this view of how Al was going to talk. No, that's not. Oh, this is what Al is like. Okay, now I know. Now I know how Willie and Al interact with each other. So it's definitely a collaborative process.
0: I'm really curious, like, what that process was like, because you're supposed to be playing two characters that had such a rhythm together. How do you create that in such a short amount of time?
3: Yeah, well, I hope we've done it.
0: So we have the performances going on June 5th through the 7th and then 12th through the 14th. Where can people get tickets for the show?
3: So you can buy tickets online now for all Bemidji Community Theater shows, BemidjiCommunityTheater.com. We also sell tickets through our local outlets at McKenzie Place and Ken K. Thompson Jewelry. You can also follow on our Facebook page in terms of getting updates about when tickets are available. See some little clips of the show and promotions for what's going on.
0: If someone was, like, on the fence about checking out the Sunshine Boys, what would you say to them to convince them to come to the show?
3: Oh, I think it's just got some, that's got a whole range of emotions to it, I guess, and that's what's fun about it. I mean, it's got very blatant and ribald humor in it, but there's also, it's definitely exploring a lot of tender issues about aging and memory and trying to hold on to the past versus let it go. So it's funny, but it's also got some thought-provoking pieces to it, so. One of the fun things about this show is that Fred Rogers is directing it. Fred has a long history at the Walker Bay Theater, but this is his first time directing for Bemidji Community Theater, so it's been fun to have a new director to work with, and the rest of the cast is great. Some standard faces that you'll see in a lot of Bemidji Community Theater shows, as well as a few newcomers. So
0: yeah, it's always great to see your neighbors on the stage.
3: That's right.
2: Paul Conklin has been my guest today. Sunshine Boys, directed by Fred Rogers, will be going on June 5th through the 7th and June 12th through the 14th at the Bemidji Community Theater. Area Voices is made possible by the Minnesota Arts and Cultural Heritage Fund and the citizens of Minnesota.

0: And that was Limegarden with the song Downtown Lover from their new album, Maybe Not Tonight, here on the Wednesday Morning Show. I'm Andrew DeZingle, here with Jennifer Barr.
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1: It is going to be sunny today, highs 82 to 87 with winds from the east 5 to 10. Clear tonight with lows 47 to 52, and then tomorrow sunny, highs again 82 to 87 with winds from the southeast around 10 miles per hour. Clear overnight on Thursday with lows in the mid to upper 50s, and then Friday sunny and warmer, highs 89 to 92, winds from the south 5 to 10.
0: Jennifer, do you have your air conditioning on yet?
1: I do not have air conditioning.
0: You don't have air conditioning?
1: No.
0: Wow.
1: I got a deal.
0: You got the fan set up?
1: I got a fan.
0: How many box fans are we talking here?
1: I have one tower fan.
0: Oh, okay.
1: I plugged it in last night in my bedroom, so it was ready to go if I needed it, but mm-hmm. I did okay. I had the window cracked, and it was okay so far. But as we, keep getting this warm weather, it's the house is going to start to get hotter and hotter.
0: What's the cross breeze situation? Do you have a good window set up for a cross breeze?
1: I have windows on the north side and west side of my bedroom.
0: Because this weekend when it was super hot out, I tried to have the windows open. Mm-hmm. And it was just like nothing was coming in. Depends, there wasn't a breeze enough.
1: Yeah, it depends if there's a breeze. And then it depends how cool it will get at night. So far we're looking like we're in the upper 50s mostly overnight. So that's not too bad. If it stays in the 60s overnight, then it's just too much.
0: It's too much. Yeah. And I'm not afraid to say it.
1: Yeah.
0: This is 91.7 KAXE Grand Rapids, 90.5 KBXE Bagley Bemidji, 89.9 Brainerd, and on your smart speaker, celebrating 50 years of people-powered radio in northern Minnesota. 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

That's a new one. Doesn't sound like it, but it's a new one from an artist, Alex Amen. California Blues, very much a folk rock of the 70s sound there. Lee Scratch Perry and Mouse on Mars with To the Rescue, and Big Mama Thornton in there. I'm feeling all right. Allison Russell reminding us that we are no longer in cold April. We are in a nice warm May here in northern Minnesota. And you are on Headwaters on KAXC. 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And we receive support from the Winnipeg Folk Festival, held this year July 9th through July 12th. The festival presents music from around the world, featuring Kathleen Edwards, Billy Bragg, Lucy Dacus, and over 60 more. There's an open house for the new Eagle mural at Hope House in Bemidji today from 11:30 to 1:30, made possible through a grant from the Region 2 Arts Council and the Minnesota Arts and Cultural Heritage Fund. Photos of the mural in process through June are at the Bemidji Public Library. And Lake Country Journal, Verse Like Water, and Blue Cottage Agency are hosting their annual poetry contest. This year's theme is well-rooted. The deadline for submissions is May 31st. Find a list of rules and enter at lakecountryjournal.com. Coming up today, we've got some birthdays to get to. We're going to be covering some live music, including what's happening tomorrow night. It's Kick It with KAXC. Join us for a combo platter of a little bit of an annual meeting. You get an update from our station staff. We'll give out awards to some of our volunteers. And we are going to be having some great live music. We've got Rangers with Keith Sokola, Rich Madsen, Jermaine Gemberling, Tim Saxhog, and a whole list more. And then the Cactus Blossoms will be taking the stage. This is free, open to everyone. Bring your friends. Come on out. Check-in starts about 5 o'clock. We do have to have a check-in for our meeting. And then music starts about 6:30. So hope to see you there at Rapids Brewing on the patio tomorrow. I recently took a trip, and one of the best parts about flying these days is having access to movies, because I don't tend to watch very many movies except if I happen to be flying somewhere, which, you know, not very often. So I had a chance to watch this movie that had escaped me before. It's The Way, Way Back from, I think, 2013, 2012, something like that. Steve Carell, and lots of really great names in there. But one of the highlights was at the very end of it, heard this playing on the background for, not the background, it was as credits were rolling, and it was the finale of the whole movie, our very own Trampled by Turtles.

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from one of my favorite album packages. That's Beach House off Depression Cherry. The album is covered in red velvet, inside, outside, everywhere. It's beautiful. That's Space Song. And before that, Telehealth with Kokomo 2. Speaking of, I saw a headline that Pizza Hut is shifting some of their stores back to like the OG Pizza Hut that many of us may remember from the 80s and 90s. Book it. Hello. So they're going back to those red cups and those Tiffany style lamps. And can't remember what else they're doing there. But when I grew up at Pizza Hut, there was a jukebox there, and Kokomo by the Beach Boys was a favorite of mine. And I relentlessly asked for money to play Kokomo, with which my sisters would rip on me horrifically. And Steve has given me a thumbs up on the Pizza Hut. Book it, maybe. I don't know. Let us know if you remember that or if you're going to be frequenting the throwback Pizza Hut. 218-326-1234. Trampled by Turtles started that off. Whoa. Trampled by Turtles started that off with Alone from their Stars and Satellites. And you're listening to Headwaters, your source for great music here on KAXE. I'm Kari Hedlund, your host today. 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Making friends one plate at a time. Coming up in about 15 minutes, we'll have our daily slice of green cheese. So be sure to stay tuned and get ready to dial that number. White Earth Tribal and Community College hosts Earth Summit May 27th and 28th at their campus in Manoman. This year's summit will focus on fire and its beneficial usage for taking care of the land, our body, and spirit. It's free and open to the public. And many farmers markets are now open. You can go to KAXE.org and look for local events to find a map of area markets. All right, we're going to take a listen to our album of the week, which is Massive Negroni by Sweet Meg. Sweet Meg is a jazz, blues, and swing singer. This is her seventh album. For years, she and her band performed Sunday brunch at a Brooklyn jazz club. And this album comes from those songs that they would perform. They draw from the American Songbook with songs from Duke Ellington, Fats Waller, frequent collaborator with Postmodern Jukebox. If you've seen any of those videos online of a jazz group that covers modern pop songs in a swing style, she's a frequent collaborator with them. And we are going to take a listen to our album of the week right now, Massive Negroni. Check out a write-up and you can find out more about it at KAXE.org.

Ira from a collaboration out from Mexican Institute of Sound and the Meridian Brothers. It's called Ruido Tovar. And before that, we heard from Tea Leaf Green, Give Me One More Chance. We're going to be listening to a little segment from a show I did with my dad back in 2013. Today is the day that he died 2 years ago. So I want to take a brief listen coming up next hour. And in doing so, I was looking, listening to the show that we recorded when I was a volunteer at KAXE. And it was really incredible to hear my dad's voice again, but also was fun to dig back into the music that we were both playing together. So Tea Leaf Green was one of those. I thought I'd throw that in there today. Sweet Meg started that off with Weed Smoker's Dream, and that's off our album of the week, Massive Negroni. Very vibey album, making you think you're in a jazz club in New York City. You can always let us know what you think of our programming, what you're hearing on KAXE. Text us 218-326-1234. Fire in the Village hosts Paper in Fire, a community writing circle, today in room 203 of Old Central School in Grand Rapids. Bring a notebook, pen, and an open heart. Artists will suggest a prompt with quiet time to write and a soup supper. And Northwoods Run Club meets every Thursday at 5 o'clock at Giants Ridge near Bowabic. All ages and paces are welcome. Go for an out and back run on the Mesabi Trail and stick around for an optional meal afterwards. And the Watermark Art Center has their final poetry slam of the season tomorrow at Fozzie's Barbecue in Bemidji. 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It is time for our slice of green cheese, our daily trivia question. Be the first to call in with a correct answer, and we'll send you a coupon for a treat at an area business. Thanks goes out to today's sponsors, the Singin' Chihuahua Taco Truck in Grand Rapids, Cozy Cove Coffee Company in Hill City, and Natural Harvest Food Co-op in Virginia for making the daily slice of green cheese possible. If you've won some time in the last 30 days, please hold your calls and give someone else a chance. Here's today's question. All right, today is Andre 3000's birthday. Famously one half of the Outkast duo with Big Boy, he now pursues solo projects. His 2025 album featured him playing what instrument? If you know the answer or want to make a guess, call 218-326-1234. The question again, today is Andre 3000's birthday. Famously one half of the Outkast duo with Big Boy, he now pursues solo projects. His 2025 album featured him playing what instrument? Call 218-326-1234 with your guess. And in the meantime, we're going to take a listen to a little collab he did with Norah Jones off the Speaker Box and Love Below album. One of my faves growing up. This is Take Off Your Cool.

0: That is Susie and the Banshees with The Passenger, and that is in honor of Susan Balyan, who is Susie Sue, turning 69 today, and Casey Musgraves in there with Abilene from Middle of Nowhere, her new album. And we've got Outkast kicking that off, Take Off Your Cool, featuring Norah Jones. It's off their Speaker Box and the Love Below double album, and Andre 3000 turns 51 years old today. And we did have a winner for our daily slice of green cheese. D-Fox from Grand Rapids answered the question correctly and is going to sing in Chihuahua Taco Truck in Grand Rapids. Congratulations, Derek. The question again was, today is Andre 3000's birthday. Famously one half of the Outkast duo with Big Boy, he now pursues solo projects. His 2025 album featured him playing what instrument? And the answer is the flutes. Listen weekday mornings around 9:45 for the slice of green cheese, and tune in Saturday nights from 7 to 9 for our popular green cheese trivia show. This week's host is Janet Bredeman and Christy Norland, tag team in it from 7 to 9. And then our After Dark is hosted this week by Malachi. He is going to be digging into some Minnesota music that is outside of what we normally cover on KAXE. So be sure to tune in. That's from 9 to midnight this Saturday. This is 91.7 KAXE Grand Rapids, 90.5 KBXE Bagley Bemidji, 89.9 Brainerd, and on your smart speaker. 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And just a heads up that we are aware the Brainerd translator at 89.9 is down. Parts have been ordered and will be fully operational as soon as possible. Thank you so much for all of your patience. In the meantime, you can listen at KAXE.org. Today is going to be sunny with highs in the mid to upper 80s, east winds 5 to 10 miles per hour. Overnight tonight, lows 47 to 52, and Thursday, sunny again, 82 to 87. And Friday, sunny and hot, 89 to 92 degrees. Summer is here. This Thursday is Kick It with KAXE, where we celebrate our volunteers. What do you love about our volunteer DJs? Text us, 218-326-1234, and we will be sure to pass your messages along to our volunteers. And again, that all starts at 5 o'clock tomorrow night. We've got our sign-in and then a quick annual meeting where you get an update of what last year was like, which was quite a year, and what the future holds for KAXE. And then we'll do the Rangers with Keith Sokola, followed by some volunteer awards, followed by the Cactus Blossoms. It's going to be a great night on the patio of Rapids Brewing. It's free, open to everyone. We'd love to see you there. You can find out more information at our Facebook page under events. Now it's time to check out our pick from 76 for this week.
1: As we continue to celebrate our 50th birthday, KAXE KBXE looks back to influential albums from 1976. This week's album is The Clones of Dr. Funkenstein by Parliament. The decades-old collective started out in the late 50s as a doo-wop group called The Parliaments, then morphed into the acid rock crew Funkadelic before becoming the intergalactic Afro-futuristic funk collective known as Parliament. With mastermind George Clinton at the helm, this record is their first to feature James Brown's horn section of Maceo Parker and Fred Wesley, and with bass player extraordinaire Bootsy Collins, also formerly of James Brown's band, holding down the funky rhythms while Clinton sang about clones, motherships, and humans as robots. Parliament was heavily influential in connecting the worlds of R&B, rock and roll, soul, funk, and hip-hop. We want the funk. Yeah.

0: baby, call me the big pill. 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
1: Hip bone connected to my thigh bone connected to my leg bone connected to my ankle bone.
0: I get so hung up on bones. 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
0: Let me hear it for me.

That's the band Chinese American Bear. They're a married couple, Lingbo and Tong and Bryce Barston. And the lyrics are in both English and Mandarin throughout that album, Dim Sum and Then Some. That was All the People. And a new one before that from a DIY artist out of on the East Coast, Kara McKee. She's releasing her debut album at the age of 40. That song was called Goodbye. And that's also one of the fresh picks this week. You can find out more suggestions on albums and songs for you to take a listen to this week at KAXE.org. And we kicked that set off with Parliament, Dr. Funkenstein, from our pick from 76 this week, Clones of Dr. Funkenstein. We're looking back each week 50 years ago and what music was released in 1976, the year of KAXE's beginnings. And we're going to be doing that all year long. So follow along. You can find out more about that album and all of our picks from 76 housed under the Fresh Picks on KAXE.org. Also, check out this picture right now at our website. Lori Schall took this incredible picture of these two boys on a dock jumping into the lake. It's an in-action shot. It's incredible. So if anything, I just urge you to go to KAXE.org to check that out. This is Headwaters, your source for great music. 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A Grand Rapids date will be scheduled later this summer. So if you want to just get in, you can come to the class in Bemidji. We go over a little bit about the board, but that happens mostly afterwards. 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Also coming up, we've got Festival Rialto Saturday, June 13th, Wild Horses, Good Morning Bedlam, Mike Munson Trio, and a lot of others on the main stage. And KAXE is sponsoring the side stage with acts like Tattletale, Forge North, Laura Hugo, Sugar on the Roof, and the Penny Peaches. 12 Minnesota bands on the patio of Rapids Brewing in Grand Rapids. 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Up next, we're going to do a little set. As I said earlier this morning, today marks two years since my dad died. And he did a show with me back when I was a volunteer at KAXE. I think it was 2013. He did a college radio show in Northfield at St. Olaf. And he was very much in the folk world of the 60s. And we talk a little bit about that. He is going to be talking in the next bit here. But first, we're going to take a listen to just a classic Bob Dylan from the Freewheelin' Bob Dylan, because today also marks when the album was released in 1963. So we're kicking it off with Bob Dylan. Then we're going to hear a little snippet from the show and we'll get right back to it. This is Blowin' in the Wind.

mountain exist, for it is washed to the sea. Yes, and how many years can some people exist before they're allowed to be free? Yes, and how many times can a man turn his head and pretend that he just doesn't

0: It is about 10:45 on Monday morning, and coming up next, we have the beet and slice of green cheese at 11, so stay tuned for that. Up next, we have a set from my dad, Roger Knorr, who's in the studio with me today from South Dakota, and staying with me right now for the week, and I asked him to come in and do a show with me. He used to do a show back in college during the folk heyday, and so he is sharing his choices of music from that era. And Dad, how about you introduce the next set?
1: A little earlier, we did some music.
0: Sorry, Dad. There you go.
1: A little earlier, we did some music that was written by Woody Guthrie. One of the people that he influenced greatly was a man from up in this Iron Range country by the name of Bob Dylan. So we're going to hear three songs by Bob Dylan. First, So Familiar, Blowin' in the Wind by Peter, Paul, and Mary. Tambourine Man, which is done by the Byrds and was considered more to be the folk rock way of doing things. And then the third is Don't Think Twice. This one, sung by Joan Baez, one of the early, strong women folk singers. This time she's helped by the Indigo Girls, so it's done a little more recently.

Well, that didn't work out as well as I'd hoped, but thank you for indulging me a little bit. And I just got to say what a treasure it was to go back and listen to that little cringeworthy on my own stuff. But it was what a treasure to hear someone's voice. So I just say, if you have someone you love, get a recording of them. I do this with my children a lot. And it's just a good reminder to get people's voices on record, because there's something that really taps into your soul when you hear that again, and it's been a while since you've heard that voice or heard those voices that mean oh so much to you. So thank you for indulging me here today on Headwaters. We're going to get right back to some music here from the Womack Sisters.

featuring Anastasia Alive Again. That's from his self-titled album, and the Womack Sisters before that, If You Want Me. 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Thanks for being with us this morning. 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Tomorrow night on Thursday, Brothers Bird Mountain will be at Smoke on the Water in Coleraine at 5 o'clock. And we've got our Kick It with KAXE event tomorrow night. The check-in starts at 5, quick meeting at 5:30. Music starts at 6:30 with the Rangers and Keith Cicola. And then we've also got the Cactus Blossoms following our volunteer awards. Free, open to everyone at the on the patio of Rapids Brewing in Grand Rapids. On Saturday, Northeast Timberland Band will be at Smoke on the Water in Coleraine at 5 o'clock. Brothers Burn Mountain are moving to Bemidji Brewing at 6 o'clock on Saturday. And PK Mayo is at the Armory Arts and Events Center in Park Rapids at 7 o'clock. On Sunday, Antonio Arce is at the Lake Bemidji State Park at 2 o'clock for Music Under the Pine series. And Scarlett Woods is at Craigens Resort in Brainerd at 4 o'clock. If you have live music that you should be announcing, we should get on our list. We'd love to hear about that. You can email music at kaxe.org or text us 218-326-1234. Here is an artist, Tabitha Meeks. She's very much a retro 60s pop and doo-wop singer. This is I Love You, I Love You.

New Minnesota music from Mina Moore out on Secret Stash Records. That was Heavy Load. And Stay Up Late from the Talking Heads. And Pink Anderson from a new collection out on Smithsonian Folkways. Giving us some great classic blues recorded between the 40s and the 90s, actually. That was Bull Weevil. Tabitha Meeks started that off with I Love You from Can't a Girl Dream. You're listening to Headwaters on KAXE. I'm Kari Headland. Coming up at 11, it is the World Cafe. They're continuing their producer week this week. And today is a encore conversation with Kate LeBon about her album Michelangelo Dying, and also talking about her producing for others. She's been working with artists like Wilco, St. Vincent, Dry Cleaning, and more. And that's coming up at 11. Then at 1 o'clock, DJ the DJ is your host for On the River. And tonight at 7, Mark Clabundy takes you on the river until 10 o'clock. 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Past names include Buford and Yeti Betty. Official name reveal on June 5th. And registration is now open for the annual Walk to Defeat Hearing Loss on June 6th, hosted by the Lions Club of Bemidji and the Minnesota Lions Hearing Foundation. It's a 2-mile walk from Diamond Point Park to the Bahal and Babe statues and back. 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It's going to be a beautiful day today. Temperatures in the mid to upper 80s, and winds appear to be fairly light from the east, 5 to 10 miles per hour. Current temperatures, Bagley's at 78 degrees along with Bemidji, Brainerd, and Hibbing at 77 degrees along with Grand Rapids. Here is an older one from Bambino.

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1: This is Rangers off their debut album, Ranger, out now. This is Who is the Man on the Buffalo Nickel. Come see them tomorrow night with us at the Kick It with KAXE event on the patio of Rapids Brewing in Grand Rapids. 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See you there. Ryan Bingham before that and the Texas featuring the Texas Gentleman, Let the Big Dog Eat. And Bombino started us off. This has been Headwaters on 91.7 KAXE Grand Rapids, 90.5 KBXE Bagley Bemidji, 89.9 Brainerd, and on your smart speaker, celebrating 50 years of people-powered radio in northern Minnesota. 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Coming up next, it is the World Cafe at 11. Then at 1 o'clock, DJ the DJ is your host. And at 7, it's Mark Clabundy. We're honoring our volunteers tomorrow night at Kick It with KAXE. If you have a shout out to a volunteer, we'd love to hear from you. 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
2: It's Producer Week on World Cafe, celebrating the folks who work behind the scenes to shape the music you love and sometimes make it themselves. Kate LeBon has produced for artists like Wilco and St. Vincent, and last year she released her own seventh studio album, Michelangelo Dying. After going through a painful breakup, Kate LeBon was wary of making a heartbreak album, but eventually she realized that by avoiding making music about it, she was also sidestepping her own emotions.
3: So I decided to just kind of roll my sleeves up and look it in the eye and use the record as a way to kind of examine and experience and put it down.
2: Kate LeBon talks about that album and about what she's learned from her experiences producing for other artists coming up today. I'm Raina Duras. This is an Encore World Cafe.

0: For KAXE News, I'm Larissa Donovan with the Up North Report. Monday was one of the hottest Memorial Days on record, and that heat is here to stay. Megan Buffington gave the National Weather Service a call to learn more.
1: Only one daily high record temperature was broken Monday. International Falls reached 89, beating the record set in 1919 by 1 degree. But more records may break this week, with near record highs predicted for much of the Northland. Brian Howell is a meteorologist for the Weather Service in Duluth. He says this time of year, temps are usually in the mid to upper 60s. Highs are in the 80s for the next week.
2: On Friday, you could see 90s from International Falls to Grand Rapids to the Brainerd area, and that would be pushing 15, 20 degrees above normal.
1: Howell says a heat dome is setting up in the area.
2: So the storm track just takes everything to our north, and pumps up all the warmer air from the central plains right up into the upper Midwest.
1: It'll be a dry heat with no rain for up to a week starting Wednesday. Low humidity means there are some fire weather concerns, but Howell says conditions shouldn't be explosive.
2: Fortunately, we're going to have high pressure in place, so that keeps the winds a little bit weaker.
1: The low humidity means the heat isn't quite as dangerous because your sweat can more easily evaporate. But Howell says you should still stay hydrated, take breaks from the sun, and if you feel like you're overheating, try to get into the AC. Temps will be above normal and precipitation below normal heading into June.
2: So it looks like this hot and dry pattern is going to stick around for a bit.
1: Megan Buffington, KAXE News.
0: The Kitchigami Regional Library System's executive director and tech services manager were fired Thursday. The Bemidji Pioneer reports the library board voted to immediately terminate director Melissa Watley and manager Tammy Beto after a closed session where the board discussed the findings of a Pemberton law investigation. Watley and Beto were implicated in an investigation last year that accused a member of management of racial and religious discrimination, sexual harassment, wage discrimination, and bringing firearms into the workplace. The Pioneer says the board did not clarify specifically why the two were fired. Kitchigami is headquartered in Pine River and operates libraries in Beltrami, Cass, Crow Wing, Hubbard, and Wadena counties. Melissa Brecken has served as interim director of the library system since February after Watley went on family and medical leave. She will continue to hold that position until the search committee hires a new director. The Federal Aviation Administration is now threatening legal action against the Red Lake Nation unless it returns a small airplane that's been impounded since October. Darren Smedsmo of Roseau was attempting to fly to Bemidji. His engine seized up while flying over Lower Red Lake at 3,500 feet, and he made an emergency landing on a road in the Red Lake Nation. Red Lake impounded his airplane, claiming he violated a tribal resolution that prohibits aircraft from flying under 20,000 feet over tribal lands. The Minnesota Star Tribune reports the FAA contends that Red Lake's ban violates federal law and has demanded the tribe stop all legal proceedings and return the aircraft. The FAA says it will refer the matter to the U.S. Department of Justice for civil enforcement if the tribe doesn't comply. Legal counsel for Red Lake told the Star Tribune that it is working to resolve the matter and would share the details once that is done. The Beltrami County Soil and Water Conservation District quickly dispersed thousands of trees Tuesday in Bemidji. It's been nearly a year since a major windstorm swept through the Bemidji and western Leech Lake areas. Kaylee Carver with the Beltrami County CWCD says people were lining up in the Lukens North parking lot before the dispersal of the conservation-grade trees even began.
3: Started with about 3,700 trees. We had fir oak, swamp white oak, red oak, and then some pecan trees that we got last minute. I would say in the first hour, it was all gone.
0: This was the second free tree event advertised so far this month, with the nonprofit Let's Plant Trees dispersing 15,000 trees. An estimated 9 million trees came down in the June 2025 windstorm, drastically altering the local landscape. That's it for the Up North Report. Find more of our stories and photos at KAXE.org, where you can also find content from our music, morning show, and phonology teams. From the KAXE News Desk, I'm Larissa Donovan, telling the stories of Northern Minnesota through local news.
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5: This is an Encore World Cafe. I'm Raina Duras. All week long, we're celebrating the artists who are often behind the scenes of your favorite albums, the ones who shape the sounds and get the best performances out of musicians. It's Producer Week. Now, many of those producers also make their own music, too, like Kate LeBon. She came by the cafe earlier this year to talk about producing and about her 2025 album, Michelangelo Dying. Enjoy. Heartbreak has inspired a lot of music. Countless songs and records are devoted to the subject. It's not easy to find something new to say about it. And that's part of the reason Welsh artist Kate LeBon didn't want to write about her own. Today, Kate LeBon is on the show, and she'll talk about what finally convinced her she needed to write about heartache, and how she avoided cliche and dug into art for inspiration for her new album, Michelangelo Dying. LeBon, who you may also know for her work producing for artists like Wilco, Kurt Vile, and Dry Cleaning, also performs songs from the new album live, and talks about what it was like getting to feature one of her heroes, John Cale, on one of her new tracks. Our conversation is in just a moment, but first, Kate LeBon performing Jerome from Michelangelo Dying, live for World Cafe.

0: Live for World Cafe, Kate Lavon performing Jerome from her latest album, Michelangelo Dying. I'm Raina Duras talking to Kate Lavon today. Welcome to the World Cafe.
1: Hi, thank you for having me and the band. Yeah.
0: So happy to have you. It sounds incredible. I know you were working on like a totally different album before you made this one.
1: Yeah.
0: Could you talk to us a little bit about the headspace you were in when you began working on Michelangelo Dying?
1: Yeah, you know, I was kind of very in the throes of, you know, real heartache, which is quite a discombobulating state to be in, you know. And I thought, you know, I need to concentrate on something else. I want to make a record. And I really didn't want to make a record about heartache. It was, you know, felt like such a cliche, and I wanted to do something, you know, sidestep it and do something different. But I think it got to a point where I realized that, you know, you're not really sidestepping it. I was just carrying it with me. And when I'd get into this, you know, that lovely state when you're making something where you're not watching yourself anymore, it would always veer towards, you know, this kind of heartache. So I decided to just kind of roll my sleeves up and look it in the eye and I guess use the record as a way to kind of examine and experience and put it down, you know.
0: And like engage with
1: Yeah. So I, you know, didn't have to sidestep it. I could just leave it.
0: How does making music help you work through things? Is it always something you've used that way?
1: Yeah, I mean, I think so. You know, life is bizarro. And so, you know, having something that you can experience it through is very, therapeutic for me, I suppose. Yeah.
0: In my experience, and I would guess many people's, when you go through a hard breakup, it can feel like nobody can understand it. Like you're the only person who's ever experienced these feelings, even though it's a universal thing.
1: Yeah, absolutely. Yeah.
0: And it can feel really impossible to explain and impossible to get other people to like, you don't feel what I'm feeling. You don't know.
1: Yeah.
0: You mentioned trying to avoid cliche. How did you approach writing about this sort of universal thing
1: without
0: falling into cliche?
1: Yeah, I think I just wrote about it in real time and just embraced everything that was coming up as it was coming up, you know. There's no narrative. There's no, you know, it's not like I come to any kind of conclusion about anything because I don't know if that really, you know, that's kind of quite boring for me, you know. But it's, yeah, it's me experiencing it in real time and just allowing, you know, there's a lot of repetition, there's a lot of discombobulation, I think. There's a lot of, just trying to kind of really capture that kind of, I mean, it's wild, isn't it? It's a wild thing to experience.
0: Yeah, I mean, discombobulation and repetition are two things I feel happens.
1: Yeah, you know, so it all becomes a bit of an echo chamber, doesn't it? And, you know, so it's really just trying to capture that atmosphere of the wild ride that is heartache.
0: We're going to talk a bit more about actually making the album in a minute. I'm speaking with Kate Lavon today on World Cafe. We're going to hear another live song first, though. Is It Worth It? Happy Birthday from Kate Lavon live for World Cafe.

0: A live performance from Kate LeBon on World Cafe. That was Is It Worth It? Happy Birthday from her latest album, Michelangelo Dying. I'm Raina Duras. Kate LeBon is my guest today. I know that the performance installation art of an artist named Colette Lumiere was a big influence for you and something that helped you hone in on what you wanted this album to sound like, and particularly her piece, Real Dream. And I was wondering, for people who have never seen it, if you could quickly describe what Real Dream looks like.
1: Yeah, I mean, it's a woman, a naked woman lying in a beautifully ornate room. You know, it's kind of magical, fantastical kind of drapes and fabric, you know, which she uses in a lot of her work. And there's a mirror, and the woman is, to me, a peace, you know, and it feels like she's been able to put something down. It feels like she's resting, you know, that's what I took from it. And so, you know, when I work with Sam Akuja, who I've worked with for years and co-produces with me, you know, when you're starting to make something, you want to be free to follow your instincts, you know. So you, but you also need a kind of map of sorts, I think, you know. So I showed it to him and I said, you know, I really want a record that kind of almost sounds like this looks and this feels. And you know, he's a very emotional and curious and brilliant, creative human. So that was something that we just kept coming back to and understood collectively and individually as well. And so it served as a, you know, a map that wasn't restrictive, but it was emotive to the both of us.
0: If you're listening and you've never seen Real Dream before, I recommend you Google it and take a look because
1: oh, it's gorgeous.
0: It really does. And it does, the record, it sounds like the picture. Like once I looked at it, I was like, oh,
1: that's lovely
0: this feels, it makes resting and sleep just seem so profoundly calm and beautiful. And it almost, not indulgent is maybe the wrong word, but decadent in some way.
1: Decadent, yeah. And I think, yeah, there's some... There's something very, you know, again, a woman being able to put something down is, you know, important. I feel like we carry so much and hold so much up for other people to enjoy their days.
0: You are listening to my conversation with Kate LeBon. She performs another new song live right after the break here on World Cafe.
2: 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Good morning. My name is Dan Gannon. 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More at harmonyfoods.coop, also on Facebook. There's an open house for the new Eagle mural at Hope House in Bemidji on Wednesday, May 27th from 11:30 to 1:30, made possible through a grant from the Region 2 Arts Council and the Minnesota Arts and Cultural Heritage Fund. Photos of the mural in process through June at the Bemidji Public Library. Coming up at 1 o'clock today, your volunteer on the river host is DJ the DJ. Now back to the World Cafe.
0: Welcome back to World Cafe. I'm Raina Duras, and today my guest is Kate LeBon, whose latest album is Michelangelo Dying. Here she is performing a song from it called About Time, live for World Cafe.

0: About Time, performed live by my guest today, Kate LeBon for World Cafe. I'm Raina Duris. Kate, your name comes up a lot on this show when I'm talking about or to lots of the artists that we've had on, whether it's St. Vincent or Kurt Weill or Jeff Tweedy or Horse Girl. Is there anything that you can pinpoint that you've learned from working with other people that you were able to apply on this album?
1: I think any session you work on, even if they're, you know, whatever the experience is, it's, you know, as long as you listen and you stay porous to what's going on, then you will continue, you know, to evolve, I think. You've listed some incredible people that I've worked with, and I've taken so much from each of them, you know. I think it would be impossible to spend as much time as I did with, you know, someone as incredible as Jeff Tweedy and not learn, a wealth of things, not just about music, but about, you know, loyalty and love and friendship. And so it's about staying curious and porous and,
0: If you're just joining us, I'm speaking with Kate LeBon on World Cafe today. Another person that you've worked with and someone who appears on this album is John Cale on the song Ride. Mm-hmm. Why was John Cale the right person for this track?
1: I love John Cale. I love the Velvet Underground, but John Cale's body of work and his attitude and, again, that kind of, you know, forward-facing curiosity. He's always kind of switching things up, but in a way that still feels really authentic, you know. And I think on that song, you know, that I felt like it needed some kind of gravitas that was haunting. And I don't think you get, I don't think there is a voice that has the gravitas that John Cale's voice has, you know. It's, I love him. Yeah.
0: This is Kate LeBon with John Cale, Ride.

0: From her new album, Michelangelo Dying, Kate LeBond with Ride, featuring vocals from John Cale. I want to talk to you, Kate, about the idea of equanimity. Mm-hmm. This is a word that I've noticed come up sometimes mm-hmm. when you're talking about this album. Mm-hmm. Equanimity is a sense of mental calmness, stability in the face of pain and of stress. Was that something that you were searching for when you started making Michelangelo Dying?
1: I don't know if I was searching for it, but I certainly needed to employ it. And employing it allowed things to come up and come out and without suppression, you know, which I think is healthier to let things just come out, you know, again, so you can put them down. And so to kind of not label things good or bad and for them just to be things, thoughts, feelings, and, you know, be able to observe them, I think was how I was kind of able to let things be very emotional and very personal and not try and choke it.
0: My guest today is Kate LeBond on World Cafe. We're hearing you perform songs live today. How did you think about the live performance mm-hmm. aspect of this and doing something that was emotional in mm-hmm. front of an audience?
1: Yeah, I mean, with any record, I suppose, you know, you make it in private, you know, and I don't really have a repeatable process, but I know the conditions that I want for myself when I'm making something, which is usually to just remove myself from as much outside influence as possible, you know. So it does become this very private world.
0: Yeah.
1: And then all of a sudden, I think as soon as you sign it off and you send it to the label or whatever, it's
0: right.
1: It's kind of no longer yours. And so I think in that period, I tend to totally reject it. And then it comes to the performing of it live, which is, you know, very outward facing. And so I think it requires that kind of time away from it where I fully kind of reject it and to understand it differently so that you know, it's not only outward facing, but you're performing it. And it's a different energy. It's a different, you know, you're looking for purchase on different things. And I think as well, you know, it's, you know, the process of making the record was very healing. And so I was looking at it from a different headspace as well, you know. I find it a really challenging but rewarding process to kind of find a way to to perform something that was very
0: personal.
1: Yeah, personal, and kind of came out in this really kind of stream of consciousness, kind of real time, almost like a diary of sorts. And so it's things that maybe, even though I was writing them, that maybe I missed the importance of in that time, you know, I kind of understand them differently now.
0: We're going to hear one more live song from you. This is Kate LeBond, Heaven Is No Feeling, live for World Cafe.

0: Kate LeBon performing Heaven Is No Feeling live for World Cafe. That song is on her new album, Michelangelo Dying. Kate LeBon has been my guest today. Thank you so much for being here.
1: Oh, thank you. It's been so lovely. Thank you.
0: Thank you. I'm Raina Duras, back in a moment with more World Cafe.
2: 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I'm Dan Gannon. The Bemidji Senior Center hosts a concert for veterans today, Wednesday, May 27th at 1 p.m. Antonio Arce will perform, and the Headwaters Quilt Guild will present Quilts of Valor. 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Lake Country Journal, Verse Like Water, and Blue Cottage Agency are hosting their annual poetry contest. 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
0: Before the break here on World Cafe, you heard a conversation and performance from Kate LeBon. We revisited that for Producer Week this week on the Cafe. And now that you've heard her talk about her own music and heard some of her solo work, here are a few songs Kate LeBon has worked on for other people. First up, Wilco, Meant to Be.

0: Courtney Barnett, One Thing at a Time, finishing off this hour of World Cafe. Thank you again to Kate LeVon for being on the show today, and to World Cafe producer Miguel Perez for his work on that session. And to our affiliates across the country, big shout out to you for bringing this music and these conversations all across the nation. We produce this show at WXPN at the University of Pennsylvania in Philadelphia. I'm Raina Duras. 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
2: 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My name is Dan Gann, and thanks so much for being a part of our wonderful community radio station. 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Sunny, highs 82 to 87, east winds 5 to 10 miles per hour, and tonight, clear, lows 47 to 52, southeast winds 5 to 10. Thursday, sunny, highs 82 to 87, southeast winds around 10 miles per hour, clear skies overnight with lows in the mid to high 50s. And Friday, more of the same, sunny and hot with highs 89 to 92. South wind 5 to 10 miles per hour, overnight lows in the mid to upper 50s. Our Brainerd translator at 89.9 is down. Parts have been ordered and will be fully operational as soon as possible. 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Tomorrow is Kick It with KAXE, where we celebrate KAXE volunteers. What do you love about our volunteer DJs? Please let us know. Text us at 218-326-1234. 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
0: Later this summer, Alison Russell will be back with her third album. I will tell you a bit about that and about the guests appearing on it, and you'll hear this song coming up. Plus, new music from Buffalo Traffic Jam. Staring at the moon, pictures of you. And things will get sparkly with new Kacey Musgraves. Yeah.

0: All those tunes and more on the way. I'm Rena Duris. This is World Cafe.
1: This is the set list on KAXE, where we highlight live music around the area for the upcoming week. I'm Malachi Coons. We are looking at two shows this Thursday and Sunday, May 28th and 31st in Grand Rapids and Bemidji. First up, Kick It with KAXE is this Thursday at Rapids Brewing in Grand Rapids with the Cactus Blossoms and the Rangers. The full event begins at 5:30, and alongside the KAXE annual meeting and volunteer appreciation, the two Minnesota groups will take the stage for an evening of outdoor music. Starting things off will be the Keith Sekola-led Rangers, an Iron Range collective who released their debut late last year. They feature Tim Saxhog of Trampled by Turtles, Rich Matson and Jermaine Gemberling, Paul Metza, and more. Closing out the night are the alt-country duo The Cactus Blossoms, who have won praise for their Everly Brothers and Roy Orbison-inspired sound. The brothers Paige Burkham and Jack Torrey will be joined on stage by two of Minnesota's finest musicians in Jake and Jeremy Hansen of groups like Grandma's Boyfriend, Tapes and Tapes, and countless more. It's the Cactus Blossoms and Keith Sekola's Rangers this Thursday at Rapids Brewing in Grand Rapids, starting at 5:30. Jumping all the way to Sunday, Antonio Arce will be at Lake Bemidji State Park for Music Under the Pines at 2 p.m. The summer series takes place at the park's outdoor amphitheater, and Arce plays Latin American music of the 70s in a style he calls Musica Romantica, featuring boleros and trova and fingerpicked guitar. Antonio Arce this Sunday at Lake Bemidji State Park. The set list is made possible by the Arts and Cultural Heritage Fund.
0: Starting this hour off with some music from Tori Amos, Crucify. Everything.

Hey, I'm Raina Duras. You are listening to World Cafe. Alison Russell is returning with a new album on July 10th. It will be called In the Hour of Chaos, and it looks like she consulted her Rolodex extensively to make it. There will be guest appearances from Norah Jones, Joy Olatokun, Devin Gilfillian, Cassius Culpepper, and a whole ton more. To announce it, she released the track that you're about to hear. And yes, it also includes guests. You will hear Kara Jackson in here, Denisha, and a kids chorus that Allison's daughter is a part of. The song is called Cold April, new Alison Russell on World Cafe.

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1: Raina Duris with you here on World Cafe, and you are just in time for Live from the Archives. 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Here's Lucius performing old tape live for World Cafe.

0: On Live from the Archives, Televised Mind. That's a performance from Fontaine's DC, recorded back in 2024 for the World Cafe. Now, if you listen to this show regularly, you may know this song by a new band called Buffalo Traffic Jam.
1: And they said it's fool's gold, it's got a hole. I'm dying here.
0: That's called Fool's Gold. It's gotten a lot of radio play since they put it out last year. Now they have a new song for you, which will be the title track of their new album out this summer. It's Buffalo Traffic Jam, Pictures of You.

0: 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That's the Black Keys. 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
1: 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Good afternoon. My name is Dan Gannon. Fire in the Village hosts Paper and Fire, a community writing circle, tonight, Wednesday, May 27th, in room 203 of Old Central School in Grand Rapids. 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Northwoods Run Club meets every Thursday at 5 p.m. at Giants Ridge near Bowabic. 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
0: On World Cafe, I'm Raina Duris. You know, I had this realization a few years ago that if you want, you can just wear sparkles. You can wear glitter. You can wear rhinestones. You're an adult. You're allowed. And it's a small thing, but being sparkly just can make you feel good. And that's kind of the idea behind this song. If you listen to the lyrics here from Kacey Musgraves, put a little sparkle in your life with this from her latest album, Middle of Nowhere. It is called Rhinestoned. Kacey Musgraves on World Cafe.

0: Lover of the Light. That is Mumford & Sons. And that is this edition of World Cafe. Thank you so much for letting me hang out with you. Always love spending some time with you and playing you some music. And thanks to the affiliate stations of public radio stations across the country who bring this show to you, as well as the whole team who make it. We produce it at WXPN at the University of Pennsylvania in Philadelphia. I'm Raina Duras. Thank you for listening to World Cafe from NPR.
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2: 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It's Producer Week. And up next, Don Was talks about being nervous in studio with Willie Nelson and how he got comfortable producing the Rolling Stones. That's coming up in an encore edition of the Next World Cafe.

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Well, my name is DJ the DJ, your volunteer host today, Wednesday, May 27th, and man, oh man, it's so gorgeous out. With everything's blooming and has flowers now. Everything's so green. And summer labor begins, but it's joyful labor, better than shoveling snow. Got a full lineup of music for you today, focusing on best of the new from ourselves here at KAXE. And let's get things going. Here's some Desert Blues.

Oh my gosh. That is probably the best version of that song I've ever heard. Queen Esther, Can't No Grave, Hold My Body Down. And that release is Blackbirding, and it went on the shelves here in March of 26. Well, you are listening to Northern Community Radio, KAXE, and we receive support from Sanford Bemidji Family Medicine Team, providing care to the whole family from birth to the golden years. More at bemidji.sanfordhealth.org. But we also heard in that last set of music, Etta Baker from a new release of some classic blues from the Smithsonian Folkways in One Dime Blues. And starting us off, Putumayo release, Desert Blues, and we heard a song called Rockta. The artist was Tarwin Ntinairi. Oh, weather. That's what I was going to do. I forgot to do that at the top of the hour, too. Man, I'm starting to feel like I could be the weatherman in San Diego, California, right? Sunny and warm every day. And looks that way for the next 2 weeks, and very little predictions of any kind of moisture or rain, which we sorely need. Well, today we're looking at abundant sunshine and highs low to mid 80s, and the winds east-northeast 5 to 10 miles an hour. And then tonight, a clear sky, lows upper 40s, low 50s. Winds east-southeast 10 to 15 miles an hour. And then tomorrow, Thursday, mainly sunny, highs in the low 80s, winds south-southeast 5 to 10 miles an hour. And then on Thursday night, mostly clear skies, lows near 55, south winds 5 to 10 miles an hour. And on Friday, starting out the weekend, there's sunshine and clouds mixed, highs in the upper 80s. Winds light and variable, and Friday night a few clouds from time to time, lows in the upper 50s, and winds south-southeast at 5 to 10 miles an hour. And then Saturday, intervals of clouds and sunshine, highs in the upper 70s. Sunday, a few clouds, highs in the low 80s. Highs in the low 80s on Monday with a mix of sunshine and clouds. Next Tuesday, sunny along with a few clouds, highs in low 80s. And next Wednesday, intervals of clouds and sunshine, highs around 80. There, we're done with it. That just, just remember, sunny and warm. Well, let's go back to the music featuring new music today. And as I always do when I'm on, pretty much, get a about 35, 36 songs out to you, and from the newest and latest available here. This is a new one to me, an interesting group, Claypool Lennon Delirium. And they're a Psych Prog Trips third album, concept album that focuses on free will, the rapid growth of AI, and the loss of humanity. Here's a song called Meat Machines, Claypool Lennon Delirium.

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If you have questions, call Sarah, 218-326-1234. Well, that last set, we wrapped it up with Willem. Willem Dafoe, the actor, right? Fan Club, Willem Dafoe Fan Club. And Be My Muse is the name of the release, and that song was called Waltz. And before that, the Claypool Lennon Delirium from the great Parrot Ox and the Golden Egg of Empathy, and a song called Meat Machines. Oh, let's see. What have we got coming up here? Oh, more new music from Anna Devine. We also have new music from The Lemon Twigs, Your True Enemy. The Lemon Twigs.

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The February-March issue publishes the winners of their annual photo contest, which are also displayed at the Brainerd Lakes Regional Airport. Submissions accepted all year round at lakecountryjournal.com. Well, welcome aboard. This is hour one of On the River. My name is DJ the DJ, your volunteer today. And we're ready for some more new music. Here's Marika Shea.

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Well, welcome aboard. This is hour two of On the River. My name is DJ, the DJ volunteer host. In that last set, we just wrapped it up with Brother Wallace. Let's Get Together. That's from his current release called Electric Love. And yeah, we need some more togetherness for sure. Oh, weather forecast for our listening area. Warm and sunny. And that's a forecast for the next week. At least, and on to the second week, we're going to be seeing warm temperatures and some wind and no precipitation in the forecast. We need it. We want to see it. So today, you are enjoying abundant sunshine, and the high is going to be mid-80s today. Winds east-northeast, 5 to 10 miles an hour. Tonight, a clear sky, lows in the upper 40s. Winds east-southeast, 10 to 15 miles an hour. And then tomorrow, Thursday, mainly sunny, highs low 80s. Winds south-southeast at 5 to 10 miles an hour. And then Thursday night, mostly clear sky, lows near 55. Winds south at 5 to 10 miles an hour. And then that's kind of the way it's going to be for the next week, 10 days or so. Temps in the 80s and upper 70s and sunshine with a few clouds. About 2 o'clock, that's the time when we introduce you to our album of the week. And this week it's Massive Negroni by Sweet Meg. And she's a jazz, blues, and swing singer releasing her 7th studio album. So, for your listening enjoyment, here is Massive Negroni by Sweet Meg in a song called We'll Be Together. No.

Some nice jazz there from Black Nile. Indigo Garden is the name of that release, and Ashes in the Berkshires, the name of that song. And that was preceded by Sweet Meg, who did the KAXE Album of the Week, and a song called We'll Be Together from Sweet Meg. I love that. Massive Negroni is the name of the CD. Got a great voice. And, man, doesn't that music? 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All right, more music. New music from Rostam. American Stones. And American Stories. And this is called Back of a Truck.

Oh boy, that was the Steel Wheels and self-titled release there, their 10th release in the past 20 years. Great artist. Who Wins the War was the name of that song. 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Well, we also heard in that last set, Driving and Crying, a song called Iggy Monkey, and that's from Crushing Flowers. And then before that was His Golden Messenger, their new release called I'm People, and a song called Mercy Avenue. And Back of a Truck started that set way back there from Rostam and American Stories. Well, we are at the midway point of On the River. Let's get back to the music. And Ryan Bingham, current release is called They Call Us the Lucky Ones, and it's featuring the Texas Gentlemen. And here's the title cut, The Lucky Ones.

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My name is DJ the DJ, and we receive support from Itasca Unitarian Fellowship in Grand Rapids, a welcoming community for those engaged in the spiritual journey of life. 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And more at itascaunitarianfellowship.org or find them on Facebook. Well, that was Jessica Hoop wrapping up that set. Long Way Home is the name of the release, and the song was called Big Storm. And before that was Luke Callan from his current release, Fool's Spring, with the song Smith Valley. And Ryan Bingham back there featuring the Texas Gentlemen, and they call us the lucky ones. Well, let's keep things going here. We've got music until 4 o'clock, and then 7 o'clock we're back on the river with 3 hours of great music, and then at 10 o'clock it's rebroadcast of the morning show. Staff providing the material, Headwaters, at 10 o'clock tonight with Kari Hedlund. All right, back to the music. What Am I Gonna Do? Name of the song from Aldous Harding,

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Yeah, for over 50 years. That's so awesome. And I think they opened up this facility for community members to come in and play music for you. I don't know, it's kind of like a fantasy camp for non-baseball players or whatever. I've been doing this for 25 years now. I love it. It's got a great opportunity to meet a lot of new people and also a lot of new music out there. The weather forecast for our listening area, like I said at the opening there, back at 1 o'clock, feel like the weatherman in San Diego, California. You know, sunny and warm every day, and that's kind of what we're looking at in the next 10 days or so. So today we're looking at abundant sunshine, highs around 84, 85 degrees. Some nice winds, east, northeast, 5 to 10 miles an hour. Tonight, clear sky, lows around 50. And winds east, southeast at 10 to 15 miles an hour. Tomorrow, Thursday, mainly sunny, highs of low 80s. Winds south, southeast, 5 to 10 miles an hour. And then Thursday night, mostly clear sky, low near 55. Winds south, 5 to 10 miles an hour. And then on Friday, a mix of sunshine and clouds, highs upper 80s. Light and variable winds. Friday night, few clouds from time to time, lows mid to upper 50s. Winds south, southeast, 5 to 10 miles an hour. And so it goes for next week or so. Warm and sunny is going to be the key words. I'm still looking for precipitation. Everything looks so beautiful out, man. It just poof from that little bit of rain that we had over the weekend. Gosh, I can't believe all the flowers are out on all the crab apples, and I don't know what the white ones are out in the woods. What am I thinking? Choke cherries, maybe? And the smell is just wonderful. One of the most beautiful springs and start the summer, finally. And we went up and down on the weather in the early spring. I think I had my air conditioning on one time and heater on the next morning. Well, let's go back to the music here. And we've got some blues coming your way. Taj Mahal. Got a new release, got some help from the Phantom Blues Band. Time is the name of the release, and it was recorded in 2010, but just now being released. It's got a little bit of folk, reggae, blues, and soul. And here's Taj Mahal, Talkin' Blues from Time Release, Talkin' Blues.

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That last song was from Tinsley Ellison. Man, that guy's been around for a long, long time. Labor of Love is the name of the current release. And I'd Rather Be Saved was the name of the song. And before that was Tedeschi Trucks Band from Future Soul and Crazy Crying. Taj Mahal and the Phantom Blues Band way back there from their brand new release, Time and Talking Blues. Well, we have about, 42 minutes or so left here. Let's get back to the music.

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And it is 13 minutes before 4 o'clock. 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Call Sarah for details at 218-326-1234. And what do we got coming up at 4 o'clock now? Will be All Things Considered. And at 6 o'clock, As It Happens from the CBC, 7 p.m., Mark Nesheim will be in for On the River. And then at 10 o'clock, it's Headwaters Show with Corey Hedlund. All right, let's go back to music. 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

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The weather forecast for our listening area, I don't even have to look. I can tell you it's going to be warm and sunny for the next week, so enjoy it. It's finally here. Well, thanks everyone for listening, and stay tuned. More to follow.

0: to show up. You got to talk to people. You might not win the first time out, but you got to be there and compete.
1: Democrats are suddenly eyeing Texas as a potentially winnable Senate seat.
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1: 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I'm Scott Detrow.
2: And I'm Juana Summers. Ahead, we'll hear how much voters are thinking about gas prices as they begin to weigh the choices they'll make this fall.
3: I hear people on the East Coast and the Midwest paying $3 a gallon when I'm paying $5.50 for the same gas.
1: And can you spell the word sophrosyne? I definitely cannot.
2: Know who can, though? The kids competing in this year's Scripps National Spelling Bee.
4: I really like the word sophrosyne. It's spelled S-O-P-H-R-O-S-Y-N-E.
1: Plus, we will hear what it is like to record yourself during hours of chores to help teach robots those skills.
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5: Live from NPR News in Washington, I'm Ryland Barton. President Trump says Iran is negotiating on fumes and insists the midterm elections won't make him rush into a deal to end the war. He continues to say a deal is near. Over the weekend, he even declared that Tehran had largely negotiated a settlement, but the negotiations are clearly still in flux. Trump wants a deal to reopen the Strait of Hormuz and provide him a credible argument that Iran's nuclear capability has been diminished. Yesterday's runoff elections in Texas saw three incumbent members of Congress defeated. That includes Republican Senator John Cornyn, the second U.S. senator to lose in as many weeks. NPR's Stephen Fowler reports on the results.
6: Embattled Attorney General Ken Paxton handily won the runoff and will face Democrat James Tallarico in November. Paxton's got Trump support, but also numerous legal and personal scandals. So his victory makes the race more competitive and likely more expensive than it's already been, with well over $100 million spent so far. On the Democratic side, voters opted for new leadership in a pair of safe districts. Christian Menefee emerged in a member-on-member battle against the much older Representative Al Green for a Houston area seat, and former Representative Colin Allred won the nod for a seat in the Dallas area, defeating current Representative Julie Johnson. Stephen Fowler, NPR News.
5: Alabama is asking the Supreme Court to allow it to use a congressional map favoring Republicans in this year's elections, despite a lower court's ruling that the map intentionally discriminates against black people. The lower court ordered Alabama to use a court-ordered map with two districts with large black populations. The appeal is the latest development following last month's Supreme Court ruling weakening the Voting Rights Act. The American Cancer Society is now adding blood testing in its screening recommendations for colorectal cancer. NPR's Yuki Noguchi reports.
7: The Cancer Society, along with the influential U.S. Preventative Services Task Force, already recommends adults with no family history of colon cancer to begin getting colonoscopy screenings at age 45. But people are getting diagnosed with the disease at earlier ages, often at advanced stages. It's now the top cancer killer among those under age 50. Yet colorectal cancers are slow-growing and highly treatable if caught early. So the American Cancer Society is changing its guideline to add a blood test screening. Technologies that use chemical or genetic markers to detect cancers are improving the ability to identify and treat the disease generally. Yuki Noguchi, NPR News.
5: The typical CEO compensation package rose nearly 6% in 2025 to $17.7 million as company boards rewarded their top executives for bigger profits and higher stock prices. The median employee salary at those companies increased less to $89,744, a 4.7% increase. This is NPR News. Ugandan authorities have ordered the closure of the border with Congo amid a surge in Ebola cases. This comes after a rise in Ugandan health workers exposed to Ebola by Congolese patients who crossed the border before the outbreak was declared on May 15th. The number of suspected Ebola cases in Congo is nearly 1,000, with at least 220 suspected deaths. Muslims are marking the end of the Hajj pilgrimage with Eid celebrations honoring the Prophet Ibrahim through the slaughter of livestock to feed the poor. As NPR's Anas Baba reports, most in Gaza cannot afford the ritual.
8: Worshippers chant Muslim prayers for the holiday in the streets of Gaza. Eid al-Adha is traditionally marked by the smell of roasted meats and shared meals with family. Children wear new clothes and receive gifts. But As people were preparing for the holiday, four deadly Israeli airstrikes hit different areas of Gaza on Tuesday. Gaza's markets are also missing one of Eid's central traditions, the ritual animal sacrifice shared with the poor. A single sheep, worth $300 in neighboring Egypt, is now selling in Gaza for nearly $5,000 due to the destruction of agricultural land and Israeli restriction on livestock entering Gaza. Instead of day of celebration, most families here are surviving on meals served by charity kitchens. Anas Baba, NPR News, Gaza City.
5: A new study says the size and damage from hail will increase in a warming world. Simulations show that hail size will increase between 38% and 47% globally by the year 2100. This is NPR News.
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10: It's 4:06. Thanks for tuning in to People Powered KAXE. I'm Heidi Holton. Coming up, Mara Liasson has a story about how Democrats are looking to rural voters to grow their coalition. A warm and steamy type of day on this May 27th. Sunny skies up to 85 across the region. Tonight we're looking at 46 to 51. Tomorrow sunny with highs 80 to 87 degrees.
1: 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I'm Scott Detrow.
11: And I'm Juana Summers. Democrats see an opportunity now that Ken Paxton, a controversial MAGA loyalist, is the Republican nominee for Senate in Texas. But even with their preferred Republican on the ballot, Democrats still face major headwinds in Texas's midterm elections. One solution, as NPR's Mara Liasson reports, may be for Democrats to court rural voters in red states.
12: Losing red state rural voters is not a new problem for Democrats. They've been losing them for a very long time.
13: Democrats, ever since Obama, actually, have been hemorrhaging rural votes. And particularly for Senate races, but also for a number of congressional and presidential races.
12: That's pollster Celinda Lake, originally from rural Montana. She's watched as the Republican advantage with rural voters grew from a relatively narrow 5-point advantage in 2000 to a whopping 25-point edge for Trump with rural voters in 2024. Lake recently conducted a poll of 600 likely general election voters from rural areas in battleground states. And what these voters, identified in the poll by first name only, had to say about Democrats is damning. Here's Tony F.
14: Out of touch with what I call middle America.
12: And John B.
15: They're lost in space. They have no platform. All they want to do is spend money and give stuff away.
12: Celinda Lake.
13: The Democratic brand is in terrible shape in rural America. That's our biggest thing, is we have to repair our brand. But their level of dissatisfaction is very high. And Trump's numbers are much lower than they have been in the past.
12: And that's the opportunity for Democrats, says Lake. Rural voters still favor Republicans, but they're angry about tariffs, about higher prices for gasoline and fertilizer and groceries. Her takeaway from the poll is that Democrats should be running to keep rural hospitals open and insulin prices down. In other words, Democrats don't have to change their positions to win rural voters. They just have to fight harder for what they already believe in.
13: Our bigger problem is not that we are perceived to be too woke, but that we're perceived to be too weak. We need to stand up to pharmaceutical companies who are despised in rural America, stand up to data centers who are despised in rural America, stand up to the tech bros who are despised in rural America.
12: According to Dee Davis, the president of the Center for Rural Strategies, the group that commissioned this poll, Democrats have no one but themselves to blame for the hole they're in.
16: If they hadn't abandon rural America and put the resources somewhere else, they might be in better shape right now.
12: Davis says Democrats believed they could win without rural votes.
16: I don't think it's worked out the way they expected.
12: For Davis, there's no downside to trying to woo rural voters. After all, college-educated urban voters also care about health care, gas prices, and jobs. The strategy Davis thinks Democrats should adopt is not rocket science.
16: You got to show up. You got to talk to people. You might not win the first time out, but you got to be there and compete.
12: Democrats' problems in this year's midterms may be daunting, but a few years from now, the problems will be even worse.
17: By the time 2031 rolls along, estimates from the American Redistricting Project show that blue states could be at risk of losing 11 congressional districts.
12: That's Lucas Holtz, who does electoral analysis for the center-left think tank Third Way. After the 2030 census, Congress will be reapportioned according to population. That means states that have declining populations, like Michigan, Wisconsin, Pennsylvania, will get fewer congressional seats, and that means fewer electoral college votes, while states that gain population will get more congressional seats and more electors.
17: With the bulk of those going to the South in states like Texas, and Florida, and Georgia, and North Carolina.
12: After the 2030 census, Democrats can't hope to win a majority of House seats or a majority of electoral college votes if they can't win more support from voters in rural parts of what are now red states. Mara Liasson, NPR News.
18: Bangladesh is grappling with its largest measles outbreak in decades. As NPR's Gabriella Emanuel reports, there are more than 67,000 suspected cases and more than 500 deaths since mid-March.
19: Mohammed Kamal says until a few weeks ago, his two-year-old daughter was a happy, carefree child.
20: My daughter could walk and play. She was doing very well and was very cheerful.
19: Then she got measles. It started with the classic symptoms, a fever and rash. But soon she was vomiting and had diarrhea. Kamal spoke in Bengali from his daughter's bedside.
20: Once she fell ill, she became completely bedridden. She couldn't even open her eyes.
19: He says it's been hard to get her medical care.
20: I visited four hospitals before finally getting admitted to this one.
19: Two hospitals near the family's home in eastern Bangladesh could not provide the level of care she needed. So the family traveled several hours to the capital, Dhaka. Kamal says the first two hospitals there were so overwhelmed they had no space for more patients. Scenes like this one are playing out all over the country. Some medical facilities have resorted to putting two measles patients in one bed. Others have patients on the floor, and still others are unable to isolate measles patients, even though the virus is among the most contagious. A United Nations report says this has all been compounded by shortages in medications and staffing. At the Bangladesh Shishu Hospital in the capital, Dr. Riaz Mobarak says administrative rooms are being converted to patient rooms.
21: So we just say the doctors, you will move around in other places if you need to see and discuss something. But these doctors' rooms were given to the measles children.
19: The vast majority of the sick and dead are children under five, and the virus can take a particular toll on malnourished and undernourished kids. That describes more than a quarter of children in Bangladesh, according to the United Nations Children's Fund, or UNICEF. And it describes the majority of the young patients at Mobarak's hospital.
21: Most of the children are from the poor economic class.
19: The seed of this outbreak was planted in 2024. That's when an interim government decided to revamp the country's widely praised vaccine program. The overhaul didn't go well. There were bureaucratic delays and vaccines didn't get ordered. Rana Flowers from UNICEF spoke at a press conference.
22: Let's be very clear. The failure to order vaccines was not the result of no money in the Ministry of Health. The funding was in the budget.
19: But without ordering the vaccines, the supply of shots dried up and immunization campaigns were postponed. Flowers says she warned the interim government more than 10 times, telling them she was worried about an impending health crisis. But those warnings went unheeded. And in March this year, measles cases spiked. Flowers says a new government was elected in February. And this Ministry of Health has acted quickly.
22: It's all hands on deck, and it's the whole ministry behind this.
19: It launched a mass vaccination campaign, reaching 18 million children in a little over a month. Flowers has been impressed.
22: The response was immediate. It was hard-hitting from the ministry. For that, I am very grateful.
19: Still, experts say it could take a month or more to see the impact of the immunization campaign. And they worry the virus will spread even further in that time, especially since it's a school vacation week and many families in Bangladesh are traveling. Gabriela Emanuel, NPR News.
18: That story was co-reported with Ali Asif Shawon.
11: Hip-hop pioneer Rob Bass died last week after a battle with cancer. And if you were on a dance floor in the late 80s and 90s, anywhere from middle school to the club, odds are this song made you move.
18: Along with his musical partner and childhood best friend, DJ Easy Rock, who died in 2014, Rob Bass mixed hip-hop and house music in the breakthrough hit in 1988, It Takes Two. I wanna rock right now. And I came to get down.
11: I'm not internationally known, but I'm known to rock the microphone. Because Bass may not have been internationally known when he recorded those lines, but he certainly was after It Takes Two. A memorial post on his Instagram account reads, "Beyond the stage, he was a loving father, family man, friend, and creative force whose impact will never be forgotten."
18: The chart-topping song catapulted the duo into hip-hop stardom, and its beat and lyrics spread across the culture.
11: Jay-Z channeled It Takes Two on his feature in Snoop Dogg's I Wanna Rock. Hold up, I wanna rock right now.
18: The name is Hov and the king is shake the town. So did the Black Eyed Peas in the song Rock That Body.
11: And it popped up in TV shows and films like The Proposal with Sandra Bullock and Ryan Reynolds.
0: I'm not internationally known, but I'm known to rock my...
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18: In a 1990 interview with Slammin' Rap Video Magazine, Rob Bass and DJ Easy Rock talked about the inspiration for their sound.
4: Well, I feel like the music is hype. As long as the music is fast, as long as the music is good enough for the people to dance to, yeah. Mm-hmm. And with a nice hook on it, you know, once you throw it on at a party, the crowd will just get up and dance to it. I want to move you. Let the beats just groove you. Clap your
11: hands. Don't front. Because this is what you want. Get on the dance floor. Bass and DJ Easy Rock even brought the dance floor to church with another hit, Joy and Pain.

Friends across the hip-hop world, like Grandmaster Flash and MC Light, are sharing tributes to Rob Bass, remembering him as a gentleman who was electric on stage and made important contributions to hip-hop music and culture. Rob Bass was 59 years old.

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1: Coming up next, we bring you your daily dose of phenology with John Latimer. 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Trained providers are available to serve fellow veterans 24 hours a day, 7 days a week by dialing 211. Stay tuned. 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
2: On today's date, May 27th, 1987, I spot my first tussock cottongrass seeds. The flowers occur much earlier, mid-April, and the seeds show up in late May. And these are the most noticeable parts of this plant. You're not going to see the flowers unless you're out walking around in the bog and specifically looking for them. But tussock cottongrass, once it goes to seed, is easily seen from the highways. It's these little tufts of cotton, as the name implies. And these tufts of cotton will be in clumps, and in some bogs, they will carpet the entire bog, and you will see just a field of white cotton amongst the Labrador tea and the leather leaf. And those cottongrass seed heads are what makes the plant so noticeable this time of year. As you're driving along and you see these big patches of white, remember that these are not the flowers, these are the seeds. The flowers came in April.
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4: 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I'm Scott Detrow.
0: And I'm Juana Summers. In the occupied West Bank, Israeli settlers are forcing Palestinian farmers from land their families have cultivated for generations. Since the start of the war in Gaza, Israel's government has approved new settlements at a record rate and has also armed Israeli settlers, who are often protected by the Israeli military. The United Nations documents a record number of attacks by settlers, mainly focused on taking agricultural fields from Palestinians. NPR's Ruth Sherlock tells the story of one Palestinian pushed from land around an important spring and an Israeli settler who now swims in these waters.
5: We meet Palestinian farmer Hamail as he tends to his beehives on a small patch of land sandwiched between a mall and high-rise buildings on the outskirts of Ramallah City. He has them here, he says, to keep them safe from Israeli settlers.
6: We put our boxes between the houses because if we put it in the mountains, they will steal it.
5: Hamail asks NPR only to use his last name because he fears further settler attacks. He checks the health of the queen in each hive as the bees fly around him. They are all Hamail has left. He used to own a farm near his home village of Kufr Malik in the occupied West Bank. He had 6 employees until, he says, he was forced off the land by settlers.
6: Now they damage our life completely.
5: Even before, he says, settlers would bring sheep to destroy his crops.
6: They eat our plants. They damage our irrigation system.
5: He says his family farmed that land for generations. It was fed by water from a nearby spring, Ain Samia, where he learned to swim as a child.
6: All of our memories, our stories, our father's stories, grandfather's stories, it's around the water, the sheep, the agriculture. So it's our soul.
5: During the war in Gaza, with so many soldiers deployed to the front, Israel loosened its gun license laws for Israelis and gave settlers automatic rifles. Now, Chameil says, accessing his land has become simply too dangerous.
6: If you go there, you are not safe. Maybe you will be killed. Many people killed when they go to their fields.
5: We say goodbye to Chameil and drive through the occupied West Bank towards his land. Everywhere here, Israeli flags, settlement after settlement after settlement. This road is pretty empty except for police vehicles, military vehicles, security vehicles, the odd car. It does not feel

0: We approach a woman as she's leaving.
1: But do you understand me at all? Because my English is not so good.
0: She's called Noah, a settler who looks in her mid-30s, who refuses to give her family name. She says she finds the spring to be a beautiful place.
1: I like it very much because it's... First of all, it's a great water. It's very nice to be inside and do have this nice coffee. And I just needed a break from life.
0: She points to the Israeli settler outpost that Hamel says he was attacked from.
1: And we have amazing people that lives over there and over there and over there, every single hill. And they're watching us and they're helping us to be here.
0: I tell her about Palestinian Hamel's situation.
2: This land in front of us was his. They came and they forced him from the land.
1: I don't like anyone in the world to be, how you say, in Mitsuka. That you won't be able to feed his family, okay? But I think that if we are here, so you should study the history of this place. I think that this is belong to us, to the Jewish people. God is with us and he wants us to be here.
0: When we leave the area, a large white SUV starts following us, bumper to bumper.
3: He is a settlement guard.
0: He drives behind us like this for miles on an empty road before apparently deciding we are not a threat. We ask Palestinian Hamel about the settler claims that this land rightfully belongs to Jews. The problem, he answers, is that when they make this argument, they are also holding a gun. So he says, there's no discussion. Ruth Sherlock, NPR News, Ein Samir in the occupied West Bank.
4: This week, some of the youngest spellers in the country are competing one letter at a time at the Scripps National Spelling Bee.
5: I really like the word sophrosyne. It's spelled S-O-P-H-R-O-S-Y-N-E.
6: That's the 2025 Scripps National Spelling Bee champion, 14-year-old Faizan Zaki. That's spelled
5: F-A-I-Z-A-N-Z-A-K-I.
4: He is from Allen, Texas.
5: When I won my school spelling bee for the first time in first grade, it was just such an amazing experience. I mean, it was a small accomplishment in the grand scheme of things, but for me, it was really the motivator that pushed me for the rest of my journey.
6: Zaki says his parents initially encouraged him to participate in spelling bees.
5: But as I grew older, I realized that I really was pretty good at this, and I had the capability to go beyond what my parents wanted me to do.
4: Spelling became his focus, and breaking down words became his mission.
6: Zaki made his first appearance at the Scripps National Spelling Bee in 2019.
5: So I think I got around like 300th place, so it definitely wasn't my best finish, but nonetheless, I wasn't discouraged by that.
4: By 2024, Zaki found himself in the midst of a finals lightning round.
7: Sheen Talante.
8: S-C-I-N-T-I-L-L-A-N-T-E.
6: The top two contenders spelling as many words as they can.
7: Bruhatz, you correctly spelled a total of 29 words. Faizan, you correctly spelled a total of 20 words. That means that Bruhatz Soma, you are the 2024.
4: Zaki was the runner-up.
5: While I hadn't been expecting to even go to the finals, it definitely was heart-crushing.
6: The summer after his loss was wall-to-wall words, preparing himself to be the last speller on stage.
4: And finally, in 2025...
7: Éclaircissement.
9: Éclaircissement. E-C-L-A-I-R-C-I-S-S-E-M-E-N-T. Éclaircissement.
10: That is correct!
5: That year... There was a lot of pressure on me to win. After getting second the previous year, a lot of people expected me to replicate my finish or even do better. And that pressure did put a lot on me.
6: For spellers who might find themselves in the final round of the Bee, Zaki has some words of wisdom.
5: Just try not to be nervous. Stay calm. Especially to the spellers, you all have been preparing for so long for this moment.
4: And to this year's contestants, good L-U-C-K.
6: Nailed it. This is NPR News.
11: It's 4:29. It's People Powered KAXE celebrating 50 years of community radio. Coming up next.

0: 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An hour from now, we bring you the latest local news from the KEXC News team. It's the Up North Report. We're learning about a powwow at Trek North High School, the third annual Honor the Youth powwow. 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
1: This is National Native News. I'm Jill Freitas. This summer, a Navajo high school teacher will sail the high seas on back-to-back research expeditions around the globe. KJZZ's Gabriel Pietrasio has the details.
2: Born in Chinle, Arizona, Kim Etzidi spends much of her year teaching science at Navajo Pine High School in New Mexico. That is until summer recess, but Etzidi won't be taking a break this year.
3: I'll just be tired.
2: Because starting in June, Etzidi will hop aboard the research vessel Nautilus with the nonprofit Ocean Exploration Trust. She'll live stream her journey mapping the sea floor from Hawaii to Guam. Then in July, Etzidi is heading toward the Arctic with National Geographic, where she'll explore polar caps. Despite being at sea only a handful of times, Etzidi shares why the Diné had ties to it.
3: A lot of times we wear jewelry, coral, abalone shell, and we don't really talk about where it came from. So I was able to like tie in a lot of stories about why Navajo people wear coral and this ancient ocean that once was here, but now it's dry land.
2: And she'll set foot on Navajo land again before the new school year begins. For National Native News, I'm Gabriel Pietrasio.
1: A tribal college on the North Slope last month bought a piece of land to build a new campus. College officials announced the purchase last week. Aliona Niden with the Alaska Desk has more.
4: Illisagwiq College has been planning a new campus for nearly 10 years. This month, the officials announced a land purchase to build it on. Justina Wilhelm is the college's president. She says the campus will sit on a 15-acre site in Utqiagwiq near the hospital.
5: So this has been a long-standing vision for the college, and I'm very, very excited that we have this prime location that will be a central gathering place for our people.
4: Illisagwiq is Alaska's only tribal college. It offers hands-on educational programs in such areas as Inupiaq studies, allied health, construction, and education. Right now, those programs are housed in buildings that were never meant to be a college. Wilhelm says the main building is a 70-year-old naval base 2.5 miles out of town.
5: So we're very excited to have this new campus, to be under one roof, to all be together.
4: Last month, the college bought a piece of land for new campus from Ukpiawik Inupiat Corporation, the Alaska Native Village Corporation for Utqiagwiq. Wilhelm says the next step is completing environmental assessments and updating the design approved in 2018. The construction will start with administrative offices, family housing, and workforce development garages. Down the road, the plan is to have more housing and a big wellness gym, she says. Wilhelm says the new campus is designed to include open spaces that inspire conversations and collaboration. One vision is a glass wall between the main entrance and cafeteria, overlooking the construction trades and community outreach classroom. Wilhelm says the idea is that students at lunch can also observe some of the cultural and workforce programs available at the college.
5: As a tribal college with our language, values, and traditions, it's so vital that we're here to provide the spaces and provide the classes to allow for our traditions to carry on. And I'm very excited that when people come there, they're going to want to be a part of there. I hope they don't want to leave.
4: College officials didn't share the exact timeline for the construction. They said work is ongoing to secure funding for the next steps. The college also recently opened a new campus in St. Paul. In Anchorage, I'm Alona Niden.
1: And I'm Jill Freitas.
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10: 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I'm Scott Detrow.
11: And I'm Juana Summers. Gas prices have fallen slightly in recent days, but a gallon of regular is still well over a dollar more than it was this time last year. NPR senior political correspondent Tamara Keith checked in with voters she's following as a part of a project that we're calling Swing Shift. They all live in swing states and have a history of voting for candidates from both parties.
12: How much is a gallon of gas? It depends on where you live.
13: Gas was $4.37 a gallon.
14: Gasoline in the Philadelphia, Pennsylvania area, the region, is roughly around $4.25.
15: Gas was $4.30 a gallon.
16: Currently in Georgia is like $3.90.
17: I think I just paid $3.89.
18: $4.69 for the cheap gas. For the cheap gas.
12: That was Colleen, John, Evan, Gerald, Jason, and Teresa. We agreed not to use their full names so they could speak freely about politics and their economic situations without fear of personal or professional repercussions. Lee lives in Nevada, where gas prices are even higher.
19: I hear people on the East Coast and the Midwest paying $3 a gallon when I'm paying $5.50 for the same gas.
12: He's upset that gas prices are so much higher out west and blames Democrats for that. He voted for former President Joe Biden in 2020, but switched to President Trump in 2024. Yes, Trump started the war with Iran, but Lee points out prices were even higher 4 years ago.
19: It's time we finally take care of Iran, get them handled. And if we have to deal with the high gas prices for a couple months, so be it.
12: Earlier this month, gas prices spiked in the Midwest. It was a combination of problems with refinery operations and high global oil prices. That's unfortunately when Michelle in Michigan went to fill up her tank.
20: It was $4.96 per gallon. Wow.
12: This was regular unleaded at one of the cheapest stations around. She swung to Trump in 2024 and is living on a fixed income.
20: I feel very frustrated and kind of shocked when I think about it. I know many, just speaking to the many that were at the station filling up, that was a conversation.
12: Teresa lives outside of Pittsburgh. She's been shopping around for the best gas prices and is already worried what heating her home will cost this winter. She voted for Trump in 2024 and says this is going to affect her vote in November.
21: I'm just really going to watch and look at these candidates more carefully to see who I feel is going to be more responsive to our needs and to be able to help out the middle class, because right now we are suffering.
12: Colleen, also in Pennsylvania, voted for former Vice President Kamala Harris in 2024. She says she's thinking about what she may have to give up to keep filling the tank.
22: Telling my kiddos we have to cut back on some stuff so that we can pay to put gas in the car and get from point A to point B.
12: She doesn't feel like political leaders are showing enough concern.
22: I don't know. I guess their pockets are deeper than mine. So, yeah, maybe I should start thinking more about politics as I fill up.
12: In a recent NPR PBS News Marist poll, 81% of respondents said current gas prices are a strain on their household budget. Tamara Keith, NPR News.
10: California's Santa Rosa Island, off the coast of Santa Barbara, is home to one of the world's rarest pine trees, the Santa Rosa Island Torrey Pine.
0: They're on a part of the island that's fairly windy, so they have, to me, sort of a beautiful windswept appearance to them.
10: This is Heather Schneider, Director of Conservation and Research at the Santa Barbara Botanic Garden.
0: From a distance, they make this beautiful mosaic of green canopy and these rocky canyons. And they're just these giants in a place that doesn't have a lot of tall trees.
10: These giants had to contend with an existential threat this month, a huge wildfire that tore through about a third of the island. The flames threatened the Santa Rosa Island Torrey Pines, along with other rare plants found nowhere else on the planet. The wildfire is now nearly contained. And I asked Schneider how it felt watching this island burn, knowing how many rare species call it home.
0: It was hard. It definitely tugs at the heartstrings when such a special place that is unique on the globe is imperiled like this, and just all the special plants and animals that occur nowhere else in the world and wondering how they're going to fare in response to this.
10: Any sense of how the pines are?
0: The good news is that preliminary data and drone footage show that it was probably mostly a low-intensity fire burning invasive annual grasses in the understory of the trees. It doesn't look like the fire got up into the crown, which is really important for minimizing damage, although it looks like some of the trees probably did experience a little bit higher-intensity fire, and so things are probably a little more dire for those trees that got a bit hotter, and we're hoping that the damage was minimal.
10: Mm-hmm. And I read that only a few months ago, actually, you in the garden unveiled a grove of baby Santa Rosa Island Torrey Pines on the mainland.
0: That's right. Yeah, here at our garden and our living collection, we just installed a conservation grove with trees that were grown from seeds collected on Santa Rosa Island, collected from about 40 different mother plants. So trying to get a good amount of genetic diversity from the island, protected here off-site. And so the timing is a little bit eerie, but it's really important that we have this reservoir of genetic diversity. And we also have about 40 more young pine trees in our nursery that we were planning to either use for our living collection or, if needed, could be mobilized for restoration on the island.
10: Yeah, I'm wondering if you had conversations in recent days of whether those projects take on a new significance.
0: They absolutely do. I mean, when we plan for long-term conservation through seed banking or conservation living collections, we look at it as building an insurance policy against extinction or catastrophes like this. And so it's a policy we hope we don't have to cash in, but we have what's needed to do some important recovery if that's what it comes to. And for the pine trees, it remains to be seen. We need to get on the ground and look at the trees, how they did after the fire. And there could even be delayed mortality over the next couple of years. So we'll be working closely with our collaborators at Channel Islands National Park to understand the situation as time goes forward.
10: What's the first thing you're going to be looking for when you get out there yourself?
0: Oh, gosh. In addition to the Torrey Pines, there are some rare Dudleya that were impacted by the fire. So these are sort of small succulent plants. One of the common names is Live Forever. There's one in particular called the Munchkin Dudleya that also only occurs on Santa Rosa Island, and its entire population is within the path of the fire. And they probably will not fare very well if they burn, but they occur in pretty rocky habitat where there isn't a lot of neighboring vegetation. So my hope is that as the fire passed by, that they didn't really burn and smolder, but they maybe got just sort of licked by the fire and that they'll be okay. But that's one in particular that I'm really thinking about.
10: That's Heather Schneider of the Santa Barbara Botanic Garden. Thank you for the work you're doing, and thanks for talking to us about it.
0: Thanks for helping to spread the message.

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1: 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Coming up next, we are bringing you North Star Stories. 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We've also got Rangers, including Keith Sokola, Rich Madsen, Jermaine Gemberling, and Tim Saxhog. 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
3: With headlines from around the state, I'm Zan Holston. A Cambridge family of seven is without a home after suspected arson destroyed their home. The fire happened on May 6th on Hillary Circle Northeast near the Cambridge Airport. The Isanti County Sheriff's Office is now asking for help identifying someone who may have information. A picture of the person walking in the area around the time of the fire is posted to the Isanti County Sheriff's Facebook page, and there is an award up to $5,000. Fire investigators are looking for videos. They look into the cause of the Flanders wildfire. The DNR says the fire started near the north shore of Flanders Lake, and people of interest have been identified. Anyone with trail camera or doorbell video from May 15th through May 17th near Flanders Lake, County Road 11, or Horseshoe Lake Road should contact the DNR or the Crow Wing County Sheriff's Department. As Northland wildfires force communities to think about evacuation plans, Gunflint Trail fire crews say property prep matters just as much as preparing a go bag. The Gunflint Trail Volunteer Fire Department used a training drill near Gunflint Lake this week to practice evacuation orders and to check homeowners' wildfire sprinkler systems. Department spokesperson Ruth Wagner told Amper's member station WTIP some propane tanks used to power the sprinklers have been found empty or rusting after years of sitting unused.
4: Sprinkler systems do you no good if they're not in working order. So I think it's really important that people are testing those every year, checking their propane, making sure they're full.
3: Wagner says people in forested areas should all know their evacuation route and have pets, medications, and important documents ready to go before the evacuation order. Thief River Falls is working to improve rental properties in the city and asking landlords and rental owners to weigh in on the city's first proposed rental housing ordinance. The city now has about 1,500 rental units. City leaders want to create a licensing and inspection program to help monitor safety and sanitation. Thief River Falls Fire Chief Rick Beyer says the city wants stakeholder input before moving forward.
5: We just want to promote safe and sanitary housing conditions, mainly the safe part, make sure everybody has working smoke detectors, working carbon monoxide detectors, proper egress from rooms and buildings.
3: The draft calls for the fire chief to oversee inspections at least every 3 years for each rental unit. For new moms worried their baby isn't getting enough to eat, a new Rochester program is meant to help bridge the first hard days after birth. Olmsted Medical Center opened a donor milk dispensary, offering donated and screened breast milk for mothers who need to supplement after leaving the hospital. Milk can be ordered through OMC satellite offices and costs $8 a bottle. The CDC says 60% of mothers do not breastfeed as long as they intended. A major investment in Native community infrastructure is set to open in South Minneapolis this September. The Native American Community Clinic is building a $55 million health and housing development in the heart of the American Indian Cultural Corridor on Franklin Avenue. This six-story building will feature an updated and expanded clinic on the lower floors and 83 affordable apartments above. The Wehinape apartments will serve families, people with disabilities, and people who have experienced homelessness, with some units backed by public housing vouchers. It's not a fishtail. The DNR finally has a release date for its long-awaited licensing app. The new electronic licensing system launches June 9th, letting people buy and carry hunting and fishing licenses on their mobile device. During the changeover, fishing license sales will pause June 2nd through June 8th. Anglers can fish without a license that week, but all other rules and limits still apply. The history of housing segregation in central Minnesota is getting a closer look this week. The Stearns History Museum is hosting a public meeting on racial covenants, property deeds that once barred people who weren't white from owning or occupying some homes. The free event includes a community discussion, documentary screening, and a chance to review old property records. The Great River Covenants Project says racial covenant restrictions were common in central Minnesota deeds from the 1920s through the 1960s. The meeting is Thursday at 5:30 p.m. at the Stearns History Museum in St. Cloud. And finally, a new Minnesota DNR officer is getting lots of praise and pats on the head after sniffing out zebra mussels during her first day out in the field. Molly, a DNR K-9 officer, was working an aquatic invasive species check station along the St. Croix River when she alerted to a pontoon about to launch in the water. Upon closer inspection, her human assistants found multiple zebra mussels on the boat. The pontoon was decontaminated before it hit the water. Molly got a very good report. For North Star Stories, I'm Zan Holston.
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6: I'm Juana Summers.
7: And I'm Scott Detrow. That Jetsons future of robot butlers doing all of our household chores may be coming sooner rather than later, but in order to get there, you may need to strap a camera to your head and record yourself washing dishes or folding laundry or taking out the trash. The idea is that all these videos will help train the AI robots. Wired writer Reese Rogers recently spent a week collecting this so-called egocentric data, which data companies are paying not exactly top dollar for. We called him to talk about his experience. Hi, Reese.
8: Hey, thank you so much for having me on today.
7: Let me just start with the why of this. Like, what is the point of all of these videos of people, I don't know, chopping onions or cleaning their sink or washing dishes?
8: Many people in Silicon Valley see robots as the next big frontier where breakthroughs are capable. And video data can really help robots understand the world, how it works, how they can move. And so many companies are paying users like myself and other people around the world to film themselves doing tasks at home and recording them so robots can learn from these thousands of videos and hopefully one day get better and actually be able to help out around the house.
7: And I want to talk about your experience doing this, but first help us draw the connection a little bit more about what happens after you upload a video of you washing dishes. Like, what are companies doing with this information?
8: So if I record a video of myself, say it's 1 minute, the camera is strapped to my forehead. It's recording both of my hands specifically because it's how robots are interacting with the world. It can show them what works and what doesn't work. So I send this one video off to a company. Maybe they're paying $20 an hour for uploaded videos. So I would only get maybe a dollar or two from that upload. And then the companies collate thousands of these videos and put hand tracking algorithms on there and look for patterns and package this data in very clean ways and then sell this data to a larger robotic company or maybe an AI company working on their models. And then by bolstering the amount of data behind the robots, it's often able to improve their ability at specific movements, like doing the chores.
7: How did it make you feel to do all of these chores and record yourself? Like, did this feel like a fulfilling job?
8: At the end of the week, I was the one feeling like the robot.
7: Yeah.
8: I left feeling, honestly, a little bored.
7: Yeah.
8: Recording all these repetitive tasks. There was one I was tying my shoes probably 20 times, tying it on, tying it off, tying it on, tying it off. I would not say this felt like a fulfilling job, but I do see this as the future of gig work. And oftentimes gig work is not fun or enjoyable. This might be another big type of gig work that people are not necessarily choosing to do because they're passionate about it. No, but because they have to. There's a line in the piece where we say, training a robot tonight to cook so you can put food on the table tomorrow. And it's a bleak sentence, but I think it really captures the spirit of what many, many workers might be living over the next few years.
7: Did anybody ever come across you when you had a camera strapped to your head doing any of these chores? Did you have any like awkward conversations with your neighbors as you were taking the trash out?
8: No, but I scurried out the back door as fast as I could and threw that trash away and scurried back inside because I'm not going to lie, I was embarrassed. At the end of the day, training a robot to do these chores, if it can do the chores, it can do so much more than that. So it kind of dawned on me that I really am kind of, in my small part, was training a robot to replace not only maybe a house cleaner, but also someone just walking around the street in the future.
7: Reese Rogers, Wired service writer, thank you so much.
8: Thank you.
6: When you think about the industries driving the climate crisis, your local art museum probably doesn't spring to mind. To be fair, they aren't at the top of the list, but keeping a museum's temperature and humidity constant, rain or shine, all year long takes a massive amount of energy, and it's expensive. But as Maine Public Radio's Molly Enking reports, some museums are starting to make energy efficiency a priority.
9: In the basement of Maine's Portland Museum of Art is head of sustainability Mike Brown. This is where the museum's air is heated, cooled, humidified, or dehumidified, depending on the day. On the hour, really.
10: The reality of it is we only have about an hour and a half of ideal temperatures each year. The rest of the time, we're conditioning that air. So it is a very energy-intensive process.
9: That high energy use is why, when nearly 200 nations created the 2015 Paris Climate Agreement, museum leaders came together to discuss how they could be part of the solution, too. The result? The BISO Green Protocol, official recommendations for curbing museums' overall footprint, including energy usage. It's been over a decade, but so far, worldwide adoption has been slow. But that's because
11: the fear when changing guidelines like that is damage to art.
9: Aaron Damon is head of collections at the Portland Museum of Art. It's been among the first museums in the U.S. to adopt the green standards. Until BISO, the gold standard for conservation were these really strict, what they call pristine indoor conditions. 70 degrees Fahrenheit with a fluctuation of only 2 degrees allowed up or down, and around 50% relative humidity. It was thought that that was best for the art, Damon says.
11: So as museum professionals, you're counting a lot on those conservation guidelines, and you certainly don't want to disrupt those if those are industry standard.
9: The BISO Green Protocol recommends widening those guardrails, 40 to 60% relative humidity, and 60 to 77 degrees Fahrenheit. But those changes are happening slowly, so you're not swinging from spring to summer in one day, but maybe over the course of a few months. Still, by implementing the more relaxed temperature standards, the Portland Museum of Art says they saw a whopping 30% reduction in energy costs last year. Savings like these are a big reason why museums are looking to switch to the BISO standard. And how did Portland's collection fare? No discernible damage. It turns out there's actually a lot of evidence that museum collections don't need such rigid temperature controls.
12: Actually, the scientific evidence that we've had for updating climate control parameters has been around for more than 25 years.
9: Caitlin Southwick is founder of a nonprofit that promotes sustainability in museums.
12: Museums have been kind of thinking about this since the early 2000s. But, you know, it was one of those points that it was like, if it ain't broke, don't fix it.
9: It kind of makes sense. These historical objects or paintings have weathered a lot over the centuries they've been in existence, says the Smithsonian's Amber Kerr. She notes that if you follow these new guardrails in your home, you'd feel pretty comfortable and your stuff would be fine too.
13: You know, your furniture is not exploding on you. Hope not.
9: That's not to say objects don't need careful conservation, but the new thinking is that it needs to be more object-specific. Wood, canvas, ceramic, homemade ink all need to be treated slightly differently, conservators tell me. There's not yet an official count of how many museums are abiding by the protocols, but there are thousands of museums across the country. If each of them were able to see a 30% reduction in energy use, that would be a significant win for the climate. For NPR News, I'm Molly Enking in Portland, Maine.

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2: 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It is a community writing circle tonight, room 203 of Old Central School in Grand Rapids from 6 to 8. Bring a notebook, pen, and open heart. Participants get a prompt with quiet time to write and a soup supper. Mostly clear tonight, lows 46 to 51. Sunny tomorrow, highs 80 to 87 degrees. Looking at hot on Friday, 90 to 93. 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
3: It was a big victory for President Trump's MAGA movement in Texas.
0: With the president's endorsement, Attorney General Ken Paxton crushed incumbent Senator John Cornyn in a primary.
3: We look ahead to the general election.
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3: Juana Summers.
0: And I'm Scott Detrow. Also this hour, a look at a Democratic primary, this one in California.
3: The race for a swing district in California's Central Valley is one of the most competitive in the country.
4: The people that represent the Valley understand the importance of standing up for the Valley, not their party.
0: And our reporting in South Africa continues.
3: I speak with female sex workers there about the sudden closure of a health clinic after U.S. foreign aid funding cuts.
5: I remember when we all received the news. It was very devastating.
0: Those stories and more coming up after this newscast.
6: Live from NPR News in Washington, I'm Ryland Barton. President Trump says Iran is intent on making a deal to end the war, but that they are negotiating on fumes. NPR's Mara Liasson reports.
7: The threat was a familiar one from President Trump. Either Iran, quote, gives us what we want, or we'll finish them off. The president and his party are under pressure to end the war, which has sent gas prices soaring. That's hurt Republican candidates in the midterm elections. But when the president was asked why he hadn't moved faster to end the war, given the financial pain it's causing Americans, he said this.
8: I don't care about the midterms.
7: The president also laid out another red line for Iran. He says he wants the Strait of Hormuz to be open without any tolls. He said the strait was international waters that no single country should control. Mara Liasson, NPR News.
6: About 1 in 5 pregnancies now result in adverse outcomes like gestational diabetes, preeclampsia, and preterm births. As NPR's Maria Godoy reports, new research in the journal JAMA suggests the risks can be reduced by moving more and sitting less.
9: As society has become more sedentary, researchers wanted to know how all that sitting affects pregnancy outcomes. So they recruited 500 women to wear activity trackers throughout their pregnancies. They found that people who spent more than 10 hours a day sitting had twice the risk of pregnancy complications compared to those who sat about 7 hours a day. Here's lead study author Bethany Barone Gibbs of West Virginia University.
10: It really was that prolonged sitting, so sitting more than an hour at a time, that was more strongly associated with having these complications.
9: She says even just standing or moving around a bit regularly helped cut the risks. Maria Godoy, NPR News.
6: More people in the U.S. are going hungry now than did during the pandemic 6 years ago. NPR's Scott Horsley reports on a new survey from the New York Federal Reserve Bank.
8: The New York Fed periodically asks Americans if they're having to skip meals, rely on food donations, or receiving federal assistance to buy groceries. Results from the most recent survey show higher levels of food insecurity now than during the summer of 2020, when the coronavirus pandemic triggered double-digit unemployment. In February, 1 out of 10 families missed meals for lack of food, but hunger was twice as common among families earning less than $50,000 a year. The results highlight what observers have called the K-shaped economy, with rich households thriving while poor families struggle. The Agriculture Department, which oversees the food assistance program, halted its own research on food insecurity last year. Scott Horsley, NPR News, Washington.
6: Senators are introducing a bipartisan bill to regulate payments to college sports players, limit them to one free transfer over their careers, and restrict coach movement during the season. Republican Ted Cruz and Democrat Maria Cantwell are trying to overcome more than a year of inaction in Congress since a lawsuit settlement started allowing players to be paid. This is NPR News. A Michigan summer arts camp and boarding school where Jeffrey Epstein has been accused of meeting at least two of his victims will tear down a lodge that once bore his name. The Interlochen Center for the Arts scrubbed references to the late millionaire sex offender after his first conviction in 2008. Epstein attended the camp as a teenager in 1967 and donated more than $400,000 to the school. NASA is unveiling plans for a more permanent presence on the moon's surface. NPR's William Jones reports.
11: The newly released renderings from NASA show astronauts, moon buggies, and hopping drones spread across the moon's surface. At an event in Washington to unveil the next stage of the Artemis program, Dr. Lori Glaze, who leads NASA's exploration missions, says they're eyeing a more sustained lunar presence.
12: With Moonbase, Artemis astronauts will stay longer, explore farther, and conduct the kinds of science that advances exploration itself.
11: It's a multi-decade effort, and NASA says the aim is to develop a lunar habitat at the moon's south pole by 2032. Here's Carlos Garcia Galan, who's heading up the mission.
13: Then we'll be able to say, hey, we're permanently here and we're not giving it up.
11: The hope is that this moon base will provide a hub for astronauts to work alongside robots to study the moon and also help prepare for future Mars missions. William Jones, NPR News.
6: Taylor Swift's fiancé and three-time Super Bowl champion Travis Kelce is becoming a minority investor in the Cleveland Guardians Major League Baseball team. Kelce is a native of Cleveland. He'll play his 14th NFL season with the Kansas City Chiefs this year. You're listening to NPR News.
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2: It's 5:06. More news is coming up next. We are learning about a high-stakes U.S. Senate race in Texas that is now set with the state's Attorney General Ken Paxton winning the GOP nomination. Mostly clear skies tonight with lows 46 to 51, southeast winds 5 to 10. Sunny tomorrow with highs 80 to 87 degrees. At 6 o'clock, news from Canada as it happens. 7 o'clock tonight, volunteer hosted On the River with Mark Nesham.
3: This is All Things Considered from NPR News. I'm Juana Summers.
15: And I'm Scott Detrow. Democrats are feeling just a little more optimistic about their chances of flipping the Senate after last night's Republican runoff in Texas. Texas Attorney General Ken Paxton won the race against longtime incumbent Senator John Cornyn by a landslide after an endorsement from President Trump. He will face the Democratic candidate, James Tallarico, this fall in a race that will likely be one of the most expensive and high-profile contests on the map. Texas is, of course, deep red, and Democrats haven't won statewide in decades, but Paxton has a controversial track record. Joining us to discuss what this all means for the race ahead is the Texas Newsroom's Blaze Ganey. Hey, Blaze.
16: Hey.
15: Tell us more about what we need to know about Ken Paxton.
16: Yeah, he's a lawyer by trade and served in the Texas House and Senate before becoming Attorney General, and he's currently completing his third term in that seat. But what you will likely hear a lot about is his scandal and divorce. He was indicted on securities fraud charges, although he didn't have to admit guilt to those. He also survived an impeachment vote in 2023 that centered around using his power as Attorney General to help a real estate investor. And then there's the divorce from Republican State Senator Angela Paxton, which, according to court documents, documents was due to allegations of his infidelity. He's made a name for himself as AG by really politicizing the position, often using his power to go after Democrats and alleged undocumented immigrants.
15: And last night he beat out longtime Senator John Cornyn in this runoff. It wasn't even close. What do you think that tells us about the general election?
16: You know, I think what it really says is that, you know, in a Republican primary runoff, it's going to be the most extreme voters that come out and vote. And therefore, we get the most extreme candidate, which Paxton, with the Trump endorsement, sort of gets that nod. But the real question will be moving forward, whether or not Republicans as a whole will choose to back him. Remember, this is a runoff, so only about 1.4 million people cast ballots in this race. In the general election, it'll be a lot closer to 8 million people. That's what we saw in 2022.
15: James Tallarico got a lot of attention when he won the Democratic primary earlier this year. Tell us more about his background, how he's approaching this.
16: Yeah, he's a 37-year-old Democrat, doesn't have a long political career like Paxton, obviously, but he has made a name for himself in the state. He started back when he was first elected to the Texas State House, defeating a Republican incumbent in a district that at the time was considered red. Yeah.
15: Democrats are now thinking, you know, do they have a chance to win the seat? Of course, they've thought that in previous cycles, spent a lot of money and lost. How are these two candidates campaigning against each other now?
16: Yeah, well, in Paxton's case, he's already started talking about Tallarico, and that ramped up after President Trump's endorsement last week. During his victory speech last night, he seemed to workshop a few barbs in front of his supporters.
17: My opponent is the most extreme radical the Democrats have ever nominated. He's even running a vegan campaign, whatever that is.
16: Now, that might seem like it's not a big deal, but we are in Texas, a state that ranks number one in the U.S. for overall livestock production, overwhelmingly dominated by its cattle industry. By the way, the vegan accusation is not true. In fact, Tallarico posted a picture of himself eating a turkey leg to disprove a theory, but that isn't stopping Republicans from painting it the other way.
15: In addition to posting for pictures like that, how is Tallarico framing Paxton?
16: Yeah, as a response to Paxton winning last night, Tallarico released a new ad targeting his opponent where he calls out his past controversies.
18: 3 years ago, Ken Paxton was impeached by his own party for using his public office to enrich himself and his donors.
16: Now, Paxton avoided actually being impeached that time around, but it'll still be used against him moving forward in this race.
15: Do these candidates have a chance at swaying many voters?
16: That'll be tough. Paxton is very polarizing. Texas is deep red, unlikely to switch over and vote for Tallarico. But that's his best hope, is to try to find those Cornyn voters willing to flip over and vote Democrat in the general.
15: That is the Texas Newsroom's Blaise Gainey joining us from Austin. Thank you so much.
16: Thanks for having me.
3: One of the most competitive primary races for Congress right now is a swing district in California's Central Valley. Democrats there are hoping to flip a seat long held by Republican David Valadao. But first, they need a nominee. With just days until the primary, the party's two candidates are competing for who can appeal to the most voters as the National Democratic Party contemplates its identity. KVPR's Carrie Klein reports.
19: It's a warm spring night in the Central California town of Hanford. Kids are playing soccer, an ice cream truck rolls by, and Democratic congressional candidate Randy Villegas is out knocking on doors. He walks up to a house with a fountain on the front steps.
20: My name is Randy Villegas. I'm running for Congress against Republican David Valadao, and I just want to introduce myself.
19: This district is purple. David Valadao, who is a Republican, has won 6 of the last 7 congressional elections here. On this night, Villegas' messages supporting universal health care and suspending federal gas taxes seem to resonate with voters.
20: Do you think I can count on your vote and your support?
21: Sure.
22: Yes, I did vote for you.
19: Villegas is a political science professor, serves on a local school board. On the trail, he says he refuses to accept campaign contributions from corporations. And if elected, he says his focus would be on supporting those he says have been ignored by Washington.
23: This isn't a fight about left versus right. It's a fight about bottom versus top and working families who've been left behind by politicians in both parties.
19: This type of messaging is gaining popularity among Democratic primary voters across the country as they become increasingly frustrated with not just the Trump administration, but also the Democratic establishment. Villegas earned endorsements from Senator Bernie Sanders and Congresswoman Alexandria Ocasio-Cortez, who are supporting other Democratic candidates around the country as well. California State Assemblymember Jasmeet Bains is also running for the Democratic nomination here. She represents part of this district in the state legislature and is also a family doctor.
24: It's time we elect the physician to Congress.
19: In Sacramento, she's voted for Democratic priorities like supporting access to abortion rights and public school funding. But she also bucked her party on some prominent issues, including by voting against Democratic redistricting and against an effort to restrict oil industry profits. She says she listens to her constituents, many of whom voted for President Trump.
1: The people that represent the Valley understand the importance of standing up for the Valley, not their party.
19: One thing she and Villegas have in common? They both scold Valadao for voting to slash Medicaid funding, even though his district has the highest Medicaid enrollment in the country.
1: Him and the Republicans are trying to gaslight us into thinking, oh, this isn't going to impact you. No, sir, it is impacting us. It's already impacting us.
19: Although Baines doesn't always align herself with her party, she's been endorsed by the Democratic Congressional Campaign Committee, also known as the DCCC. Andrew Godenich, a Democratic strategist, says he understands why the party's establishment supports her. In 2024, Democratic presidential candidate Kamala Harris lost in Baines' district, and yet Baines won by a long shot.
4: When you have a candidate who has shown they have a affinity with the independent voters and Democrats who have been turned off, it's important to give that candidate the backing to win.
19: After all, he stresses the party's main goal is winning back the House this November. Ivy Cargill teaches political science at California State University, Bakersfield. She says this primary is being closely watched all over the country.
5: The schism between these two candidates, who are both under the Democratic Party label, is emblematic of what is happening with the Democratic Party at the national level, where there is this tug of war for the identity of the party.
19: Here in California, the top two vote getters in a primary advance to the general election regardless of party. Valadao will likely secure one of those spots. The other will be decided on June 2nd. For NPR News, I'm Carrie Klein in Hanford, California.
15: As the school year winds down in many parts of the U.S., kids are saying goodbye to teachers, friends, and bus drivers. In one part of Alaska, the end of the year ritual looks a little different. Alaska Public Media's Rachel Cassandra joined a student on one of her last trips to school on a tiny airplane.
21: The 60-person village of South Naknek has no roads to connect to the rest of the state. It's on river-hewn tundra in remote Alaska. Here, many people fish for sockeye salmon, commercially or for their families. And in this community, kids must take a small plane about 2 miles across a river to their school in a nearby village. Because the river typically freezes in the winter, a plane is the only reliable year-round transit. Pilot John King greets 16-year-old Tess Stewart as she climbs into his six-seater.
24: Is it just you?
25: Yeah.
24: Or what happened to the rest of them?
25: They're sick. They got me sick, too, but Grim's allowing them to stay home.
24: Oh.
21: For Tess, this is all perfectly normal. She's been flying to school for the last 7 years.
25: I like looking over and seeing the houses and stuff and, like, seeing the trees and the lakes and the river.
21: It's old hat for King, too. He's been flying kids most school days for more than 4 decades.
24: I was flying the kids across the river when I was 21 years old, so, and some of them weren't that much younger than me.
21: This is just one example of how essential small planes are to rural Alaska. Much of the state isn't on a larger road system, so people use boats and planes to get to all kinds of events.
24: Weddings and funerals happen and everything in between, and that's what these little air taxis do for these people.
21: In this area, high school students used to have to leave their communities for boarding schools in other parts of the state or country. In the 1960s, the borough formalized and pooled students from 3 villages to make a local school, so some kids have to be flown in. Now, it's 3 kids, but King says in the past, it's been as many as 20.
24: I try to say hello to them in the morning, be nice to them. So I think they feel like they're going on a school bus.
21: Back in the plane, King lands and Tess grabs her bag.
24: You're already a junior in high school now, Tess?
25: Mm-hmm.
24: I can't believe that happened to you.
21: Soon, she'll be a senior, flying one more year with King before she graduates. For NPR News, I'm Rachel Cassandra in Naknek, Alaska.

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1: Good afternoon, 5:18. More news coming up from National Public Radio. We're learning about how changes to U.S. global health funding fall heavily on stigmatized and marginalized populations like sex workers in South Africa who can no longer access clinics specifically serving them. 5:30, we bring you the latest Up North report from the KEXE newsroom. We're learning about how the DNR is rolling out new electronic licenses that will go live in June, and a permit issued for the Boswell Power Plant. 6 o'clock tonight, we bring you the news with a Canadian perspective. It's As It Happens. 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Tomorrow is Kick It with KEXE. We are celebrating KEXE volunteers. We want to know, what do you love about our volunteer DJs? You'll also find out how the year has been in public radio and KEXE. 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There's also going to be great live music with Minnesota musicians like Rich Madsen and Jermaine Gemberling, Keith Sekola, and Tim Saxhog, who have formed a supergroup that is called Rangers. And after our volunteer appreciation and award ceremony, we bring you music from Minnesota's own Cactus Blossoms.
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3: It's All Things Considered from NPR News. I'm Scott Detrow in Washington.
4: And I'm Juana Summers in rainy Johannesburg, South Africa, outside of what was once a health clinic.
5: It's made out of a number of shipping containers. And on average, every year, it used to serve roughly 15,000 people. But it closed suddenly. All of those people now have to seek treatments elsewhere.
4: This neighborhood, Hillbrow, was once full of young professionals. Now, it's more often described as a slum. It suffers from overcrowding and sanitation issues. One of South Africa's top research centers made it a point to relocate here as cases of HIV were rising in the surrounding neighborhood, which is a hub for sex work. The VITS Reproductive Health and HIV Institute launched this clinic specifically to serve those workers. It received support from the U.S. government.
6: We're providing everything contraceptive care. We're providing HIV testing and ongoing treatment for people living with HIV.
4: That's John Emery. He's the director of health programs at VITS RHI. The rain pours down and we huddle under umbrellas as we speak.
6: It was a full HIV service, but in a primary healthcare context.
4: The clinic's doors have been shut for more than a year. A sign still hangs on the black gate outside. It says the clinic ended services on January 28th, 2025.
5: It goes on to say, this is because of changes in the United States government that impact all international projects and research. They have told us to stop work until further notice.
4: The Trump administration suddenly froze U.S. foreign aid delivery shortly after the start of President Trump's second term. And for the Hillbrow Clinic, which was largely funded by the U.S. AIDS relief program PEPFAR, the flow of money never resumed. There was a time, John Emery says, when contracting HIV was a death sentence.
6: Monday morning, you'd ask people, how was your weekend? And then people would say, no, I went to a funeral. Mm-hmm. I went to two funerals on Saturday. And there was another funeral I had to go to on Sunday. Sad to say, it was actually the way lots of people's social lives actually existed. That's where they connected.
4: That's no longer the case. For over 20 years, PEPFAR funding made a huge impact on the fight against HIV. It transformed AIDS into a chronic condition that can be managed. In recent years, South Africa had reduced its dependence to the point where the U.S. was contributing about 17% of South Africa's HIV budget. But that U.S. funding often went to programs tailored to the people at the greatest risk, programs like the Hillbrow Clinic. An estimated 60% of sex workers in South Africa have HIV, and they're especially vulnerable because sex work is illegal in South Africa. A short drive away near Gandhi Square, I met with some of them at the offices of Sisonke. It's a nonprofit that supports sex workers. Sisonke has also been affected by U.S. aid stoppages. Their staff of peer educators has shrunk from 34 to 9. Talita Maleka is one of the 9 remaining.
7: I love my job. It's one of those jobs that when you're sitting at home on a Sunday and you're like, I can't wait to get back to work on Monday.
4: She tells me that the closure of the clinic in Hillbrow sent shockwaves through the community of sex workers.
8: You mentioned that the donor-funded clinic that you used to use is no longer there. What happened to it?
7: They closed because of the American guy.

0: And if someone wants to be accompanied to the clinic, we accompany them just to make sure that they really go to the clinic and get the medication.
1: How much have those funding cuts to global aid from the United States changed the work that you do here?
0: It has changed everything. The money that I'm supposed to buy bread for my daughter, I have to go and help the other fellow sister to say, hey, I can take my money and come to your house. I use my personal finance sometimes.
2: Yvonne is 39 and has worked as a sex worker for 17 years. She asked that we refer to her by her middle name only because of the stigma attached to her profession. The Hillbrow Clinic was convenient, quick, and familiar, she tells me. But now that it's closed, she has to travel more than an hour, taking 2 taxi rides to a different clinic.
3: Now I have to dedicate my day and say I know half of my day I'm going to spend at the clinic, because if I don't get patient there, I might leave without getting services.
2: Yvonne says it can be uncomfortable seeking care at public clinics.
3: We had transfer letters that had a blue label just to show where we are coming from. That's when the judgment came, because they started to call us, the ladies from the blue clinic.
2: Dietrich Manjwa had a similar experience. When she had to start going to the public clinic instead, she missed an appointment and she had trouble getting another one. She ran out of medication and she tells me she had to ask a friend for some because she was desperate to get it. Here, the peer educator Talita Maleka is translating for her.
1: What did you think about when you heard about the funding being cut that the U.S. was spending on HIV and AIDS care here?
3: It was very painful and difficult at the same time, because she knew that people are going to default because they won't get the same treatment when they go to the public clinic. The nurses in public clinics, they are very abusive and mean.
2: Mbanjwa is HIV positive. She's 49 years old now.
3: She started working as a sex worker when she was 18. So her safety comes first, especially now that she knows her status.
2: Back in the U.S., the Trump administration has been changing its global health strategy. Instead of interagency programs like PEPFAR, it's now negotiating aid delivery directly with other countries' governments. But diplomatic relations between the U.S. and South Africa are at a low point. President Trump has repeatedly accused the South African government of discrimination against white Afrikaners. South Africa's government strongly denies that. And right now, there is no direct aid agreement between the two countries. Talita Maleka, the peer educator, says this threatens the broader fight against HIV.
0: What I would say is that sex work has been there before I was even born, right? And it's something that we all need to face as the whole world. If we want to end HIV and AIDS, then I believe that the whole world needs to come up together and help one another.
2: And that's what Maleka and her dwindling team of colleagues will continue to do for as long as they can, regardless of the decisions being made in Washington. This story and all of our reporting in South Africa and Mozambique was supported by the Pulitzer Center. On tomorrow's show, a popular soap opera in the age of the AIDS epidemic.
4: Even if someone in your family is HIV positive, you can still love them. You won't get it by touching them. You know, you won't get it by loving and caring for them.
2: Behind the scenes of the reboot of Soul City.

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1: It's 529. Up next, we've got local news with the Up North Report. Tune in tomorrow for the Thursday morning show on KEXC. I'm Heidi Holton. I'll be with Kari Hedlund, and we'll be checking in with the newsroom reporter Larissa Donovan's going to be joining us, telling us about the story she's been covering this week. You can find more extensive news articles at KEXC.org. 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Coming up on Friday, Redhead Mountain Bike Park in Chisholm has a grand opening for their trailhead. It starts at noon with food trucks, ribbon cutting, and speeches from project leaders.

0: And the All Things Vintage Flea Market is also on Friday, 4 to 7, and Saturday, May 30th, from 8 to 2 at the Beltrami County Fairgrounds in Bemidji. 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
1: For KAXE News, I'm Megan Buffington with the Up North Report. Students, staff, and community members gathered at Bemidji Charter School Trek North on Tuesday for the third annual Honor the Youth Powwow. Larissa Donovan was there and has more.
2: Powwows are often hosted over multiple days, but Trek North's weekday afternoon event featured all the elements, from the sounds of jingle dress dancers, the rhythm of the drum, and the shared food and laughter. Cheyenne Nadeau served on the student powwow committee for the event, which took 5 months to plan. Around 60% of Trek's student body is Indigenous.
3: Fact, color guard, dancers, specials, head dancers, the princess, a community of people here celebrating.
2: Nadeau danced fancy shawl, one of the many different styles of dancing and attire at powwows. Memorial Day is often the unofficial kickoff to the powwow season. Leech Lake and White Earth hosted powwows last weekend. All are welcome at powwows, and during certain dances, all are welcome to join in. Samantha Fairbanks is Trek North's American Indian Education Coordinator and has some powwow etiquette suggestions.
3: Ready to enjoy the show. These dancers here put on an excellent show. And another thing that I would say for don'ts is don't misbehave.
2: Nadeau also chimed in with powwow do's and don'ts.
3: Another don't is to not have any negative energy put into here. This entire thing is mainly to put positive energy and just happiness and a lot of community and a gathering with our community just to have fun here and enjoy our time.
2: Powwows can be found nearly every weekend in northern Minnesota with a compiled list at KAXE.org. Larissa Donovan, KAXE News.
1: The DNR's long-awaited electronic licensing system is set to launch June 9th. Recreators will be able to purchase fishing and hunting licenses on the new DNR licensing app. You'll still be able to buy a license online or in person, and you can still carry a physical license if you prefer. Under the new system, you won't need physical durable harvest tags, though paper will still be an option. The new app will allow hunters, trappers, and anglers to validate a harvest even while offline or out of service, and then you can complete registration when you reconnect. The new electronic system will replace the licensing system the state has used for more than 25 years. Fishing license sales will be paused from midnight Tuesday until 11:59 p.m. Monday, June 8th, as the DNR transitions between systems. During that time, anglers can fish without a license, though all regulations and bag limits remain in effect. Find more information at KAXE.org. Governor Tim Walz signed a bill into law Tuesday that enacts new guardrails for kids on social media. The Minnesota Reformer reports the bipartisan law requires parental consent for Minnesotans under 16 to get a social media account. It also bans what advocates call addictive features on children's accounts, like infinite scroll, autoplay video, and push notifications. A trade group representing social media giants like TikTok and Meta urged Walz to veto the legislation. NetChoice says the bill violates the First Amendment rights of platforms and users by imposing content-based restrictions. It says Minnesota will be sued. The bill passed the legislature nearly unanimously. It goes into effect July 2027. The spring sports postseason is in full swing with the softball, track and field, and boys tennis state tournaments next week. There are section softball games and track meets set for later this week. We will have the Northland qualifiers for you once those conclude. But the field is set for the tennis tourney. Northern Minnesota will only have athletes competing in the single A tournament. Rock Ridge will wrap the Northland in the team tourney beginning Tuesday. It's their sixth straight appearance, and they were runners-up last year. The girls' tennis team was the state champion in the fall. The Wolverines also have three entries in the individual tourney, the doubles team of senior Wyatt Frederick and junior Hayden Gonzalez, and senior duo Colton Bialke and Aiden Sandness qualified, as did junior Gage Benz in singles. Seniors Ethan Levan of Cloquet and Jet Cornelius of Thief River Falls will also compete in singles. Rounding out the Northland entries is the Crookston duo of senior Reggie Windjum and junior Grant Funk. That's it for the Up North Report. From the KAXE News Desk, I'm Megan Buffington, telling the stories of northern Minnesota through local news.
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6: 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I'm Scott Detrow.
7: And I'm Juana Summers. Fallout from the Supreme Court's decision to weaken the Voting Rights Act continues to unfold across the country. Justice Ketanji Brown Jackson warned that the conservative majority's recent actions risk being viewed as partisan.
8: We have to be really, really careful in this environment when we're dealing with issues that have a political overlay. We have to be scrupulous about sticking to the principles and the rules that we apply in every case.
7: NPR's Carrie Johnson has been chatting with lawyers about one of those principles, and now she's here in the studio to talk about it. Hi.
9: Hi there.
7: So, Carrie, the Supreme Court decision to invalidate Louisiana's legislative maps has prompted a race to redraw lines in several other southern states in time for elections this year. But I got to say, the timing seems sort of tight.
9: It is, and there's a legal issue right at the center of this debate. It involves something called the Purcell Principle after a Supreme Court case back in 2006. The whole idea is judges should not make changes to voting or election rules too close to an election to prevent chaos for voters. That Purcell case in Arizona 20 years ago involved changes less than 3 weeks before the election, and the Supreme Court said that would just be too confusing. Since then, the Purcell Principle has been used lots of times.
7: Okay, remind us what the Louisiana ruling did and why it's so controversial.
9: The conservative majority ruled 6-3 to throw out one of the state's maps and weaken the landmark Voting Rights Act. People who want to sue over redistricting will now need to prove lawmakers intended to discriminate on the basis of race, and that's a high bar. And then the high court sped up final action in the case, which normally takes about a month, that allowed legislators in Louisiana to take action right away, just 3 weeks before the primary election for Congress in that state. That's renewed criticism over the Purcell Principle and whether the Supreme Court's violating its own rules. Stanford law professor Pam Carlin made this joke on the podcast Divided Argument last week.
10: The Constitution says the United States is supposed to guarantee a Republican form of government, but this is not what they meant.
7: And Carrie, how are other legal scholars weighing in?
9: Wilfred Codrington is a professor at Cardozo Law School and an expert in election law. He says it's not clear what counts as too close to an election. Are we talking about registration dates, ballot mailing dates, or just election day? Here's more from Codrington.
11: It is flimsy in practice. And so when it's flimsy in practice and it's applied in ways that consistently, particularly by the Supreme Court, end up benefiting one party over the other.
9: He did a study of how the Purcell Principle got used during the COVID pandemic. He found in nearly every decision the Supreme Court made, it ended up benefiting Republicans in ways that would depress voter turnout and result in the kind of confusion it purports to prevent. Mm-hmm. He says justices are not showing their work in most of these cases, and they're not taking seriously the harms that minority voters might suffer.
7: How are people defending the Purcell Principle?
9: I spoke with Hans von Spakovsky, a senior legal fellow at Advancing American Freedom, a group founded by former Vice President Mike Pence.
12: State legislatures are trying to implement what the Supreme Court has said is the proper interpretation of the Voting Rights Act and the 15th Amendment, which is that you cannot use race in drawing up boundary lines until you first have actually proven a violation of Section 2 of the Voting Rights Act.
9: He says the criticism of the High Court's conservative majority has been unfair.
13: And Carrie, before we let you go, it does appear that the Supreme Court is not finished with voting issues this term. What can you tell us?
9: Well, Alabama Republicans petitioned the Supreme Court today. They want the justices to let them use a congressional map that a lower court had blocked. That lower court said the map discriminated against black voters and would cause confusion too close to the election. So we're once again right back at the Supreme Court with the same Purcell principle.
13: NPR's Carrie Johnson, thank you.
9: Thanks.
6: A key player in this year's World Cup is underfoot, literally. It is the field. Usually professional soccer games in the U.S. are played on either natural or artificial grass. But for these games, FIFA has commissioned a special type of pitch made from both. KNKX's Izzy Ross has our story.
14: On a clear spring night, a crew of teens and young adults gather on Desert Green Turf Farm in Washington State. They're getting ready to harvest the grass for the World Cup Stadium in Seattle. Long strips of sod, almost 4 feet wide, have already been cut. A tractor revs up to help roll them. People follow behind, curling the strips into fat spirals of dirt and grass.
15: Good.
14: They're harvesting through the night to prevent the grass from getting overheated when it's compacted like this. It'll be shipped in refrigerated trucks for the Seattle matches. These fields are almost all natural grass, which is often preferred by players. But they also have a small amount of synthetic blades. FIFA says that helps to withstand a lot of foot traffic. There are two ways to make these fields. One, a big sewing machine stitches artificial grass into the natural field. Two, farmers seed natural grass onto a carpet with artificial blades.
16: So you can't even tell that the artificial's down there now.
14: That's one of the farm owners, Curtis Cox.
16: If you get down and start pulling on these, every so often you'll get on a piece that won't rip, and that's the artificial pieces that are in there.
14: Cox says this kind of grass requires more work, grading so it's perfectly level, and using a big machine to clean debris out from between the blades.
17: This is not something sod farmers typically do.
14: Trey Rogers, a professor of turf grass research at Michigan State University, is part of a team hired by FIFA to work on the World Cup grass. He says a major challenge was how to get these grass fields to thrive in a huge range of climates and conditions, indoor and outdoor venues spread across the U.S., Mexico, and Canada.
17: I mean, 16 stadiums across three countries. Half of the stadiums don't have natural grass in them ever.
14: They had to figure out which species would thrive in each climate and how to care for them. That included measuring, watering, and getting the grass light in shady stadiums. FIFA's goal is for each pitch to feel the same to play on, or as close as possible. And that matters because players say the field affects them and the ball.
17: If they can't predict how the ball's going to bounce or how it's going to roll or how smooth it's going to be, now we've got a problem.
14: A problem did seem to crop up last year when FIFA used this type of field for a club tournament in the U.S. One coach criticized it as dry and bouncy. Another player said it wasn't bouncy enough. FIFA wouldn't address those specific comments, but says those games were a dress rehearsal for this World Cup, where the fields will have custom infrastructure and more time to be installed. Lou Barnes, a former defender for the Seattle Reign, says natural grass can be safer for athletes.
18: Playing on turf is a lot harder on your like knees, ankles, and joints. So the impact of that is just not as natural.
14: Barnes is a soccer ambassador with the local World Cup committee. She played on a hybrid field in Sweden, which she says was able to stand up to harsh weather, and she says it felt good.
18: You would never be able to tell. It definitely felt like a natural grass.
14: After the World Cup wraps up in July, some turf experts will be watching to see if more hybrid fields come to the U.S. For NPR News, I'm Izzy Ross in Seattle.

0: You're listening to All Things Considered from NPR News. The immigration detention center called Alligator Alcatraz by state officials may be closing soon because it is too expensive to run. The Everglades facility began receiving detainees last July. State Democratic lawmakers sued Governor Ron DeSantis after they were denied access during a surprise visit. Democratic Congresswoman Debbie Wasserman Schultz of Florida got a look inside last month. She welcomed the news of a potential closure on her congressional YouTube channel.
1: The Everglades internment camp's closure is long overdue. This monument to cruelty, waste, and environmental and tribal lands abuse should never have been built.
0: From member station WUSF, Megan Bowman takes us through the rise and fall of the controversial facility.
2: Since this immigration detention center opened in the Everglades last summer, hundreds of people, including Reverend Arthur Jones, have come to protest and pray about what's happening beyond the facility's front entrance.
3: So we are here today, as we were last Sunday, as we will be next Sunday.
2: Including during a vigil earlier this month, just days after reports the pop-up detention center would soon close.
4: We love them, to let them know that.
2: It's off a remote two-lane road in the middle of the Big Cypress National Preserve of the Everglades. The area's lack of infrastructure means everything is trucked in and out. Tents, generators, toilets, and even water and sewage. Last year, Florida Governor Ron DeSantis used emergency powers to turn a small training airport into a detention center in just 8 days. At the opening, he praised the speed.
5: The site here was a unique opportunity. We were able to, within record time, create a facility that could support intaking, processing, and eventually deporting these illegal aliens.
2: But building it so quickly came with a high price tag. An estimated $1.4 billion for the state of Florida to run it for 1 year. State officials applied for reimbursement from FEMA for less than half of that. Emails show that FEMA has approved the first installment of more than $58 million. The rest will likely fall to Florida taxpayers. Both the governor's office and the Florida Department of Emergency Management declined to be interviewed and did not confirm the amount spent on the center. Purchase orders from the state show vendors charged at least $290 million for work in building it. None of those vendors would say whether they'd been paid yet. But DeSantis said earlier this month that the cost to Floridians is justified and the facility has served its purpose.
5: We were only doing it because the federal government didn't have the resources to hold these people themselves.
2: He says at least 22,000 people have been detained and released. But ICE data shows from October to April, fewer than 1,400 men were detained there. More than 800 of them had no criminal record. But nobody should have been housed there, says Dan Summers.
6: I don't think that's a good location just because of environmental concerns, what happens if you have to do a rapid evacuation, etc.
2: He's the former head of emergency management in Collier County, which includes parts of the facility. He was involved in the early planning and worried about hurricanes. Now the DeSantis administration is in talks with the Department of Homeland Security to close the facility. For now, it remains operational. Cost is an issue, and DeSantis says it has served its purpose and was always meant to be temporary. A date for the closure has not been announced. Meanwhile, lawsuits over how the center is damaging the Everglades are still ongoing. For NPR News, I'm Megan Bowman.

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1: News from National Public Radio this afternoon. 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I'm Heidi Holton. Thanks so much for tuning in this afternoon. We've got great stuff coming up for you. At 6 o'clock, news from Canada. It's As It Happens. At 7, Mark Nesham is our host for On the River. Essentia Health and Virginia Fire Department are offering free car seat inspections on the second Tuesday of each month from 4 to 6 at the Virginia Public Safety Building on 2nd Avenue South. Inspections are done on a first-come, first-served basis. Alcoholics Anonymous has been helping alcoholics recover for more than 90 years, built on a foundation of sharing issues with one another. 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A lot has changed in the past year. The speed limit has not. Speeders can expect to be stopped. Please slow down. Extra speed patrols are now on Minnesota roads. Tune in this Monday at 7:40. It's What We're Reading with staff librarian Tammy Bobrowski. This week, Tammy has KEXE News Director Chelsea Perkins joining her. They're going to talk with journalist and former Bemidji Pioneer journalist Justin Glaw. Justin's new book is called If I'm Coming to Your Town, Something Terrible Has Happened. It chronicles his time as a domestic war correspondent and his battle with alcohol addiction. Don't forget, Kick It with KEXE coming up tomorrow night. That begins at 5 o'clock. Check in. There's going to be a short meeting. There is live music, volunteer awards. It's going to be great. It is open to all. You'll hear the Cactus Blossom and the Rangers. Hope you can join us tomorrow night at Rapids Brewing in Grand Rapids.
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3: And I'm Scott Detrow. There is an evangelical worship song called How Great Is Our God that's a favorite among Christian congregations across the country, but it is also increasingly popular beyond churches at conservative political rallies. This week, as NPR examines the relationship between church and state, Bob Smetana talks to the people who wrote the song, with lyrics about God, not government, and tells us why it has become so beloved by conservative activists.
4: As a religion writer, I go to church for a living. And over the past 20 years, there's one song I've heard over and over. How great is our God? How great is our God? And worship songs like it have become part of the soundtrack of American Christianity. But lately, I've heard worship songs not only in church, but also at a lot of conservative political events. At the Jericho March, a biblical-style protest the day before the January 6th insurrection. At God and Country rallies on the steps of state capitals. How great is our God? At prayer services at the Pentagon. And how great is our God? And at Charlie Kirk's memorial service. How great. There's nothing overtly political about this song. So what's going on?
5: I can definitely tell you the song is not partisan, you know, and it's definitely being sung on both sides of the aisle.
4: Jesse Reeves is a pastor and songwriter in Austin who co-wrote How Great Is Our God. At the time, this was the early 2000s, his band was playing at Christian summer camps.
5: And so the goal was just like to write a really simple song, just that kids at summer camp would like.
4: From those teens at that summer camp, the song spread from church to church before making a leap from churches to political rallies. In 2021, How Great Is Our God showed up on the Reawaken America tour. Part traveling religious revival and part MAGA political rally, Reawaken America was led by President Trump's former national security advisor, Michael Flynn. Melody Noel Altavilla is a worship pastor at Revival Today Church in Santa Ana, California. She picked the music and led the singing on the Reawaken America tour. How Great Is Our God fit because it's easy to sing and people know the words.
6: So picking songs where people could hear it, you know, one chorus through and then catch on is great to unify the room, but also it's vertical. It gets people to remember who God is and the nature of God and to remember what really matters.
4: While on this tour, she says she had one of the most profound spiritual experiences of her life.
6: I just remember at the end of it coming off in the wings, and General Flynn was there and Roger Stone was there, and Roger's eyes were all watery. And General Flynn was like, "What was that?" And I'm like, "The Lord, that was crazy."
4: And this is why worship music works so well at political rallies.
7: It gives the space, an activist space, the idea that this is an act of worship to engage in this protest.
4: Leah Payne is a professor at Portland Seminary who studies Christian music. She says worship songs help people feel like God is right there with them. And that is a powerful tool.
7: It's like a emotional and spiritual shorthand.
4: But this makes some religious leaders really uncomfortable. Andrew Moore, a worship pastor at Woodmont Christian Church in Nashville, worries that the power of worship music is being used to send a message that God is taking sides.
8: It's like rubber stamping it as this political ideology has been approved by religion. Stamp, I don't think Jesus is cool with that.
4: One thing seems clear. There's no going back to a time when How Great Is Our God is just a popular church song. Earlier this month, Chris Tomlin, who co-wrote and recorded How Great Is Our God, played at Rededicate 250, a prayer rally on the National Mall, organized in part by the White House. It was an event heavy on politics, but Tomlin avoided political statements as he took to the stage. He strapped on an acoustic guitar and led the crowd in a large-scale sing-along, while many stood and raised their hands to the sky.

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2: There are more people in the United States going hungry right now than during the depths of the pandemic 6 years ago. That's according to a survey released today by the Federal Reserve Bank of New York. The results provide fresh evidence of a growing gap in today's economy between the haves and the have-nots. NPR's Scott Horsley reports.
3: The New York Fed periodically asks Americans if they're having to skip meals, rely on food donations, or receiving federal assistance to buy groceries. Results of the most recent survey show hunger is a more pervasive problem now than it was in 2020, when the coronavirus pandemic sparked double-digit unemployment. Back then, just 4% of families reported missing meals for lack of food. By this year, that figure had climbed to 10%. And among families earning less than $50,000, 20% had missed meals. That's not surprising to Amy Brightman, who runs a food bank serving 24 counties in Georgia and South Carolina.
4: We have some distributions where people are sitting in a 2 to 3 mile line the night before a distribution starts the next morning, and they're sleeping in their cars.
3: The results highlight what some observers have called the K-shaped economy. While many households are doing fine, New York Fed researchers wrote in a blog post, large segments of the population are facing high levels of economic insecurity. 30% of lower-income families said they'd relied on food donations this year, compared to about 19% during the pandemic. In 2020, economic stress was cushioned by government relief payments and supplemental unemployment benefits, but those have long since ended. Meanwhile, the price of groceries has risen rapidly. Nicole Williams, who runs a food bank in central Alabama, says a lot of families are feeling squeezed.
5: The food bank serves many, many families who are working families and have income, but they may just have a couple months where they're paying off a medical bill or it's just a little short.
3: The latest New York Fed survey was conducted in February, before the U.S. launched its war with Iran. Since then, gasoline prices have soared. For lower-income families, Brightman says that just adds to the economic stress.
4: If you're adding on another $100 to your budget a month just to put gas in your car to get to work or drop their kids at school, where is that $100 coming from? Most typically, they're having to pull it from their grocery budget.
3: The New York Fed says it plans to continue tracking food insecurity. The Agriculture Department used to conduct its own research on hunger, but the Trump administration discontinued that study last year. Scott Horsley, NPR News, Washington.

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2: 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Mostly clear skies tonight, lows 46 to 51, southeast winds 5 to 10, sunny tomorrow, highs 80 to 87 degrees, with overnight lows in the mid to upper 50s, and it's sunny and hot is predicted for Friday. Could be 90 to 93 and overnight lows in the mid to upper 50s. 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And thank you. I'm Heidi Holton. It's 6 o'clock.
3: Hello, I'm Neil Kirksall.
4: And I'm Chris Howden. Coming up on As It Happens...
3: Party pooper, Canada's Liberal government lost a member of parliament today. Stephen Guilbeault was once the environment minister, but he says Mark Carney's focus on strengthening the economy has pushed environmental concerns to the side, and from where he sits, that's no way forward.
4: And in a bit of a tailspin, an Iowa mermaid is out of a job after the aquarium she performed at closed this week. She tells us what drew her underwater in the first place and where her unique skills might take her next.
3: Those stories and more coming up for you on the Wednesday edition of As It Happens.

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1: 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I'm Malachi Coons. We are looking at two shows this Thursday and Sunday, May 28th and 31st in Grand Rapids and Bemidji. First up, Kick It with KAXE is this Thursday at Rapids Brewing in Grand Rapids with the Cactus Blossoms and the Rangers. The full event begins at 5:30. And alongside the KAXE annual meeting and volunteer appreciation, the two Minnesota groups will take the stage for an evening of outdoor music. Starting things off will be the Keith Sekola-led Rangers, an Iron Range collective who released their debut late last year. They feature Tim Saxhog of Trampled by Turtles, Rich Matson and Jermaine Gemberling, Paul Metza, and more. Closing out the night are the alt-country duo The Cactus Blossoms, who have won praise for their Everly Brothers and Roy Orbison-inspired sound. The brothers Paige Burkham and Jack Torrey will be joined on stage by two of Minnesota's finest musicians in Jake and Jeremy Hansen of groups like Grandma's Boyfriend, Tapes and Tapes, and countless more. It's The Cactus Blossoms and Keith Sekola's Rangers this Thursday at Rapids Brewing in Grand Rapids, starting at 5:30. Jumping all the way to Sunday, Antonio Arce will be at Lake Bemidji State Park for Music Under the Pines at 2 p.m. The summer series takes place at the park's outdoor amphitheater, and Arce plays Latin American music of the 70s in a style he calls Musica Romantica, featuring boleros and trova and fingerpicked guitar. Antonio Arce this Sunday at Lake Bemidji State Park. The set list is made possible by the Arts and Cultural Heritage Fund.
2: Hello, I'm Neil Kirksall.
3: Good evening, I'm Chris Howden. This is As It Happens. Tonight,
2: the political climate. Liberal MP and former Environment Minister Stephen Guilbeault announces his resignation and says the government's approach to environmental policy is at the heart of his departure.
3: The smoking gun. The young man who sold the gun used in the killing of two Edmonton police officers is convicted of manslaughter. A criminologist tells us why his case will almost certainly wind up before the Supreme Court.
2: Brains over brawn. Women and girls rugby is surging, but the science on what all that violent contact does to their brains is way behind. A player and a researcher tell us about their efforts to close the gender gap.
3: Not feeling the crunch, covered bridge potato chips are a classic Canadian success story. And Susan Ryan was a huge fan until the company opened a factory in her neighborhood.
2: Long time no see. One of Iowa's best known mermaids, you know what? I'm going to say the best known mermaid in Iowa. Sure. Yeah, for sure. Is looking for a new gig after a local aquarium and its huge saltwater tank shut down.
3: And thirst trap. An Italian court rules that a restaurant was within its rights to refuse a tourist free tap water and only offer her expensive bottled water. As it happens, the Wednesday edition, radio that knows still waters run steep.

0: Today, Stephen Guilbeau stood up in the House of Commons to say his time there would be coming to an end. The Liberal MP and former Environment Minister first took office in 2019, driven by his dedication to fighting climate change. His resignation comes as the government of Prime Minister Mark Carney rolls environmental policy back. So far, it has repealed the consumer carbon tax, eliminated the EV sales mandate, and signaled the end of the oil and gas emissions cap. It has also advanced a number of major projects which are expected to increase carbon pollution, including a controversial pipeline to the West Coast. After hearing the news of his departure, Mr. Carney said this to Mr. Guilbeau.
1: First and foremost, what I want to do is thank Mr. Stephen Guilbeau, for his many contributions, for the members of his riding, first and foremost, a dedicated MP for Ville-Saint-Marie for these years, for the people of Canada, for the government, for the cabinet, for myself and his vice. We've worked together. We worked together when I was UN Special Representative on Climate Action and Finance as well. So we worked together closely in a variety of areas. And as I say, I've enjoyed it. I wish him all the best, and I'm sure in some way, shape, or form, we'll have an opportunity to continue to work together on issues of interest.
0: Prime Minister Mark Carney speaking before Liberal MP Stephen Guilbeau's resignation today. We reached Stephen Guilbeau in Ottawa earlier this afternoon.
2: Stephen Guilbeau, those words from Prime Minister Carney, and he echoed them, and was even more effusive on social media, outlining your achievements. How do those words sit with you on a day like today, when it is clear you're not going to be working together? What kind of meaning, if any, do they hold for you?
3: Oh, no, I think, these are very meaningful words. I mean, I knew Mark before I knew Prime Minister Carney. We have worked together. I think my decision to move on is motivated by a number of different factors. But yeah, in terms of how we should tackle the fight against climate change, I have a view that is different from the government, but I continue to support the Prime Minister. I'm staying for the remaining few weeks. I will be in Parliament as a member of the Liberal caucus. So I thank him for those words.
2: When we last spoke, you were on our show just over a month ago or so. Now you had written an op-ed, you know, saying Canada's at a crossroads. You were still hopeful that the Prime Minister's next steps would align with what you were saying. What was ultimately the final straw for you?
3: My decision to leave politics, I suppose, started when I decided to leave cabinet back in November of 2025. And at the time, I wanted to give myself some time to try and achieve a couple of objectives. I wanted to see if I could continue contributing to the Nature Strategy, which was published earlier this year. Obviously, what I wanted to see was where the MOU with Alberta would land. And on that, as I said earlier, I disagree with the government's approach on that. I think that Canada continues to fight against climate change, but nowhere near to the same level as we did under the previous government.
2: Did you consider joining another party or sitting as an independent?
3: I was asked. But despite my disagreement with the government on the issue of climate change, I continue to believe that right now, with everything that's happening in Canada and in the world, we're better served having Mark Carney as Prime Minister than the alternative. And the reality is that the alternative would be Pierre Poilievre from the Conservative Party of Canada. And I don't think Canadians would be well served. I still think that that the Prime Minister is the right person for the job. People come to politics for different reasons. Mm-hmm. And I came specifically at the request of Prime Minister Trudeau at the time to help advance these issues. And for me, if I can't do it in Parliament, in government, we'll continue doing it somewhere else, in another forum.
2: I spoke with Environment Minister Julie DeBrusson just after Ottawa reached that carbon pricing agreement with Alberta earlier this month. Here's a little bit of what she said when I asked her about the concerns that environmental groups and others are raising about that deal.
4: This is about collaboration with provinces. It's about not fighting with our provinces and making sure that we're taking action that moves us all forward in unity, which is what Canadians want to see us do right now when we're facing threats from the United States and when we're seeing so much around the world in instability. We actually have said that we're going to enhance our industrial carbon price right across the country the goal, is for all of us to be working together to make sure that we do have a stronger economy and that we're reducing emissions and building a low-carbon economy right across the country.
2: Do you see the point and hear the point she's making there, that the country needs to balance its priorities and pursue compromise in this moment?
3: I mean, I was in cabinet for 6 years, so I have a pretty good understanding of what compromises mean. Obviously, we want to try as much as we can to work in collaboration with provinces and territories in Canada and Indigenous nations and other stakeholders. That's very important. But the science of climate change doesn't fly out the door because we can't agree with the province, or because a province or some provinces don't want to agree with us on that.
2: There are other Liberal MPs echoing your concerns. 14 Liberal MPs sent a letter to Prime Minister Carney raising their concerns about environmental issues and what they feel is backsliding on those issues for their party and the government. What do you see down the road about how big an issue that might become within the caucus?
3: It's a good question. I mean, I think what we're often told is that, well, right now Canadians aren't really worried about the environment. They're worried about other things, I mean, geopolitical tensions, what's happening south of the border with the president, cost of living issues. And all these things are true. But I would disagree that Canadians don't care anymore about these issues. I've been involved in climate change and sustainability issues for over 30 years. And we've seen cycles or where, you know, environmental issues and climate change are more at the forefront and then they're a little bit less. And my concern is that, you know, when Canadians start caring a lot about these issues, and they will, I'm afraid that the government will be in a very weak position.
2: In terms of what you were saying there about the support from Canadians, an Abacus poll just this month said that 59% approve of the job mm-hmm. Mark Carney's government is doing, 27% disapprove. So I hear what you're saying, that it may just be environmental issues might just be lower on the list of priorities for some Canadians. But how do you deal with that in whatever role you're taking on next?
3: It's obviously easier governing when you're high in the polls than not. But as you know, public opinion will shift. We won't be able to meet some of the commitments we've made. It's inevitable in politics. People will start questioning what we're doing or not doing. The Prime Minister would often say it's not about skating to where the puck is. You have to be able to skate to where the puck will be. And I think just looking at how things are right now, in my view, is a mistake.
2: Where will you be going next? Can you tell us?
3: It's not because I don't want to answer. It's because I can't. I don't know. Whatever it is, I can tell you that it will continue to be around climate change and nature conservation. But exactly what it will be, I just don't know right now.
2: Stephen Guilbeau, I appreciate this. Thank you.
3: Thank you very much, Noah.
0: We reached Stephen Guilbeau in Ottawa.

0: In many ways, Covered Bridge potato chips is a classic Canadian success story. The company describes itself as a fourth-generation family-owned business in Heartland, New Brunswick, home of the longest covered bridge in the world. When the weather is blustery, people load up on their famous storm chips. Covered Bridge has a two-year deal with the Toronto Blue Jays. And in 2024, when the potato chip plant burned down, people across the country rallied behind them to reopen. And reopen, they did, about 20 minutes south in the town of Woodstock, New Brunswick, where their new neighbors are not fans. They say they are now subject to the constant sounds and smells of chip making. Susan Ryan is one of 17 residents who have filed legal claims to shut the Covered Bridge factory down. We reached her in Woodstock.
1: Susan, what does it smell like in your house, around your house?
2: Monday to Friday, most weeks, 24 hours a day, depending on the wind condition, it just smells like heavy, heavy, greasy fat. The same smell that you would have if you've cooked French fries in your kitchen in a big fat full of grease and, you know, you air the house out afterwards or you just stop cooking French fries in fat.
1: And it's more than the smell as well. What does it look and sound like?
2: Well, it's a constant hum. Just all the time. Imagine an airplane flying overhead 24 hours a day, Monday to Friday.
1: How are you and your neighbors coping with this new reality?
2: We're not well. It's brought us very close because we're all living this together. So we're all a little shell-shocked because it happened so fast. And then when we started complaining about it, there was no response from the town, the potato chip factory. They haven't met with us. They haven't talked to us. And I know in the media over the last little while, they say that they've been working the last year on mitigating the situation. And that hasn't happened.
1: We reached out to them, too. We should just let you and our listeners know. We reached out to Covered Bridge. They haven't responded as we have this conversation, but they did tell the Canadian press earlier this month that they've taken steps to put up a large fence, to plant trees and add noise reduction measures. Have any of those been put in place?
2: No. They took the buffer zone down. There was a 5-meter buffer zone there that's required by bylaws in the town of Woodstock between a residential area and an industrial area. And they took it down last year, and we've been trying to get them to put it back since then. The lawsuit went public at the beginning of May, and I think last week or the week before, they started to do some landscaping, and they put in what looks like a base of crushed rock to put a fence up. Mm-hmm. And then there's been about 20 sapling trees have been planted, and a few evergreen trees last week.
1: So do you think some of that might help?
2: No, absolutely not. They've got 24-hour dusk to dawn lights. They haven't started the fence. I believe that they put those measures in place so that it would look like they have made some effort, but there's been nothing in place for the last year at all.
1: And to just describe for our listeners this area, this is an industrial park where this factory is now. The company used to have a warehouse there.
2: Yes.
1: When did you get a sense that things were going to change in the neighborhood? I mean, were there consultations or any messaging?
2: Nothing. So we knew there was activity going on in the industrial zone next door to our residential area. But that buffer zone was up there, and that buffer zone had trees that had been maturing over the last 50 years. And then in June of last year, I came home one day, and there were backhoes and diggers tearing down this beautiful line of trees that our kids used to play in. It was a beautiful green area. And when we complained to the town, they just said that they'd been given a permit and they were rebuilding the factory in there.
1: And we should mention, we did reach out to the town of Woodstock. They sent us a statement saying, quote, as this is a matter before the courts, the town cannot provide a comment on this subject, unquote. Before this all moved in to your community, how did you feel about Covered Bridge and its products?
2: We supported them when they had that. We loved the idea that Covered Bridge was a success story here in our little world. They had a fire in 2024. The town put on a big breakfast one morning for their employees that were going to be out of work. Ryan was there. Our mayor was there. My husband went out. We made a cash contribution, you know, commiserated with them that this was a tragic accident. And we felt really bad about it. We're not against business and people being successes. Mm-hmm. It's just that this is not an appropriate area for a manufacturing plant of that size. This is not a small manufacturing facility any longer.
1: As our listeners heard, you and some of your neighbors have filed claims. This is with the Farm Practices Review Board, and that's a tribunal that handles agricultural complaints. If that board decides it's not in their jurisdiction, then it will go to court. How far will you and your neighbors take this? I mean, is pushing them out of the community the only result you'll take at this point?
2: The courts will have to decide that. We're going to present our case to the courts, and then we'll have to follow what the courts decide. I don't know what the resolution is to this. I just know that they're ruining our lives and they've ruined our properties over here.
1: Can you imagine a scenario where you'll have to move? Would you ever consider that?
2: Not at this point in time. It's not out of the question, but who's going to move in here? So you get somebody coming to buy a home here and they come up on a day when the wind is right and the smell is heavy in the air and the hum of the factory, and then they see at night that the sky is lit up. It looks like a prison yard. Our homes won't sell.
1: How long have you lived there? It's your community as well.
2: 1988. Mm. And my father-in-law did the brickwork on this home for the gentleman that built the subdivision in the very early 60s. Mm-hmm. And when he passed away, my husband and I bought the home from him. And that was in 1988. And we raised our two children here since then with no problems at all with the industrial zone back next door to us until such time as the Covered Bridge factory moved in and tore the buffer zone down.
1: Well, Susan, we'll keep in touch as the case proceeds. I appreciate this. Thank you.
2: Thank you very much, and nice to talk to you.
0: We reached Susan Ryan in Woodstock, New Brunswick.

0: Ask a group of kids what they want to be when they grow up, and some of the answers will be practical: a doctor, scientist, firefighter, actual jobs that are also actually useful and possible. But there's always one kid who says mermaid. And rather explain it to them that mermaids aren't real, and if they were, they would work for free, you just nod and you let them dream. Except Angie Cunningham actually became a mermaid. While she donned a very convincing mermaid costume and performed tricks underwater for delighted audiences at the Blue Zoo Aquarium in West Des Moines, Iowa. But this week, the Blue Zoo closed, leaving her and her mermaid alter ego, Sirena, out of a gig. We reached Angie Cunningham in West Des Moines, Iowa.
1: Angie, who among us has not dreamed of becoming a mermaid?

0: Sometimes the kids would start off with like just rushing me, and they would all gather around me and all hug me at the same time. And it was hard to keep your composure because of like all the love that you felt.
1: Yeah.
0: But once we were done with that, then I would go to the back and start my aquarium show, where I'd start diving in the water and coming to these great, big, beautiful paneled windows that I would swim up to. And I'd do tricks for them and make faces and pose for photos with them. And yeah.
1: How long are you underwater?
0: With doing free diving, because that's what I do. I don't use like an air hose or anything like that. I'm holding my breath about 35 to 45 seconds with tricks and going down as fast as I can multiple times over and over.
1: Are you down there alone, or are you swimming with other fish?
0: I am swimming with my ocean friends. I have 4 black tip sharks that are named after the Mean Girls, and I have some bamboo sharks. I have some fish that I feel I've made friends with. There's an emperor angelfish that will come up and greet me, a banner fish, otherwise known as a heniacus butterfly, that would come up and greet me. And then oftentimes when I was swimming, I would find myself swimming in a school of look down jacks and just kind of made myself at home with their school.
1: How long did you have to train to embody this mermaid?
0: Wow. So Sirena has been a work in progress. When I started training for Sirena, I didn't really know how to swim. So I didn't tell them. I just believed in myself and wanted it so badly that I knew that I could do this. I've done things like dance and cheerleading, and I'm like, you know, I can be physically active. Mm-hmm. I can do this. So my first time swimming as a mermaid, I had my fin on and I got in the shark tank and I had another mermaid with me kind of explaining to me some of the very, very basics of learning how to even dive under the water. It was a couple months of practicing 2 or 3 nights, sometimes, 2 to 3 nights mm-hmm. every week. And then I started having my first shift 2 months later.
1: Our listeners heard that the zoo is closing. Has not been without controversy over its time. But you had your last performance earlier this week.
0: Yeah.
1: What was that like for you?
0: I'd really accepted it and I'd prepared myself for this. My emotions had been all over the place, but I had my moment the night before where I was able to come into the aquarium and sit outside my tank and just kind of leaned against the glass. And I cried. I just cried my heart out. And it was the big, ugly crying that nobody wanted to be around. And my banner fish came over. My emperor fish came over. Normally, when I enter the tank, they come greet me. So to see that they would come over and kind of hang out by me while I'm having those sort of emotions, I felt like they connected with me and they understood.
1: Yeah, that sounds like a very moving and beautiful, beautiful moment. Clearly, you love this job, but it was about more than that for you. What brought you to do this in the first place?
0: I have always had a deep passion for animals, and I've worked in capacities where I've worked with North American animals as a volunteer. I've worked at the local zoo as a volunteer. So when I heard about Blue Zoo opening, I knew that this was something that called to me. Additionally, the sadder part of this is that I'd lost my son to suicide about 4 years ago.
1: I'm sorry.
0: And he's my only child. So growing up, he knew of me being around animals and he knew my love and passion for it. And there was just something that kept calling to my heart, saying that this was what he wanted for me to do. When he passed away, it was very hard for me to go out in public and see other children. It was really difficult for me to see other children with their parents and having those memories that I wished I was still having with mine. And I knew that entering the aquarium would make that really hard, but I also knew that it would be very healing and it would challenge me to find a way to cope with it. And what I found was that being there, and my initial job was educating children and helping them touch the animals and learn about the animals and conservation. So by being there and creating those conversations with the kids and having them grab my hands, be like, what's this? And how do I touch it? And can I touch it? Mm-hmm. It kind of opened my heart and it made me realize that I didn't have to be resentful for what was going on. I could be grateful for the opportunity to now be making memories and help

0: other parents have exceptional moments.
1: Angie, I'm glad we could speak. Thank you for this.
0: Oh, you're so welcome.
2: Angie Cunningham is a professional mermaid and mermaid instructor. She's in West Des Moines, Iowa.

glorious day of skiing you've had here in Corvara, Italy. Now it's time for some relaxing après-ski, or as they call it in Italian, they also call it après-ski. Okay, so here you are at the restaurant in your five-star hotel considering which caviar to pair with which other caviar when the server approaches. Buonasera, you say, elegantly. May I have a normal glass of tap water, please? The room falls silent. I do apologize, madame, the server responds in a charming Italian accent that I'm not going to attempt, but we simply do not offer tap water. And amid the patrons' mocking laughter, the server tells you what they do offer, bottled water at €7 per bottle, or $11 Canadian. This is what happened to an unnamed woman from Rome at the five-star Hotel Sassonga in Corvara in 2019. And she was not having it. She was not having tap water. So she launched a court case arguing that, quote, water is a natural resource and a universal human right, unquote, and requesting €2,700 in compensation for emotional distress and economic damage. Well, now Italy's highest court has issued its shocking verdict, ruling that the hotel was actually within its rights not to offer free water to that guest, and more broadly, that no establishment in Italy is required to serve anyone free tap water ever. This is terrible news for those of us who strongly believe in not paying for things. And I guess it may mean that more Italian restaurants stop serving tap water, which means us tourists will be springing for bottled water and we'll all be missing the bigger picture. Here's Geoffroy with Thirsty.

0: Geoffroy with Thirsty.
1: We're going to take a short break now. When we return, a court in Edmonton hands down a manslaughter conviction for a man who sold the gun used to kill two police officers. Our guest says that decision is surprising and potentially precedent-setting.
0: And frozen out, the iceberg tourism industry in Newfoundland is taking a hit because icebergs are so plentiful at the moment, you can just look at them from land for free. Stay tuned. I'm Chris Howden.
1: And I'm Neil Cooksall.

0: 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So congratulations on 50 years to KAXE.
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2: He didn't pull the trigger, but yesterday, 21-year-old Dennis Okemau was convicted of manslaughter for his role in the 2023 killings of two Edmonton police officers. Justice John Little ruled that Mr. Okemau was criminally responsible because he sold a semi-automatic rifle and ammunition to 16-year-old shooter Roman Shuchuk, who used the gun to ambush police responding to a domestic disturbance call. The teenager also shot and severely wounded a pizza delivery driver and wounded his mother before taking his own life. Dan Jones is the chair of justice studies at Norquest College and a former police officer. We reached him in Edmonton.
3: Were you surprised, Dan, to see this conviction, a manslaughter conviction in this case?
4: I really was. I expected a conviction potentially for criminal negligence, mm-hmm. but I thought manslaughter, I just didn't think they were going to get there.
3: Justice John Little, to let our listeners know, said it was, quote, reasonably foreseeable, unquote, that the teenager would use the weapon to harm others. So this is beyond an illegal gun sale in the court's view. It's about how the gun ended up being used. How is that different than what the Canadian courts have done before?
4: Well, they haven't really gone after the gun seller in the past. There was an event in, I can't remember the year, 2002 maybe, in a place near Edmonton called Mayerthorpe, where four RCMP members were killed by an individual named Morozko. And in that case, two individuals, Hennessy and Cheeseman, had been driving him around and provided him with the firearm that he used in the homicide. They were too convicted of manslaughter. There was no sale at that time. This one with Okemau was the first time we've seen a trafficked firearm where someone's taken money.
3: Yeah, we just double-checked. It was 2005, those shootings that shocked the country, and many people will remember them. In this case, the defense has said that this decision expands criminal liability for gun sellers. If this is appealed, what do you think will be the hardest arguments for prosecutors to refute?
4: I think the foreseeability thing that Justice Little talked about is going to be the challenge. How are we to predict the behavior, right? You know, that's what they saw, and that's how they made it out. And I think there was some very well planned out undercover scenarios where they had Okemau talking about the instability and I think the use was weird behavior of Roman. So I think that's going to be the challenge: is how do you know when there's a distance between it? And there has been similar convictions rendered for manslaughter, not similar, but within the fight on fentanyl, where people have been charged and convicted for manslaughter after selling fentanyl, which is also interesting because the person they purchased it, they left, they used it, but it's almost the same foreseeability thing. You're selling a drug that you know is highly toxic and that there are overdose deaths every day. So it's foreseeable that you would be responsible for this person's death, and that has had some convictions rendered. So I think you're seeing some accountability changes across Canadian law.
3: Beyond the foreseeability question, the defense, Dennis Okemau's lawyer, has also raised, their concerns that their client was, quote, an easy scapegoat, unquote, saying that he, too, was a teenager, disadvantaged, Indigenous. What do you make of that argument?
4: Yeah, and it's interesting when you look at comments on any of the news things that are out there right now. There's a lot of people that are saying that. It's almost like there's two very strict camps and comments out there. And Some are saying scapegoat. Some are saying finally we're seeing real justice. But I think that goes to the whole idea of there needs to be, for the families, and I totally understand, and people impacted by this, they want to see somebody held accountable for these tragic deaths. And I think that's very, very significant.
3: And both of those cases, this one and Mayor Thorpe, involved the killings of police officers. And, you know, this will feed into a perception that many people have, that the courts or prosecutors will go further to hold someone responsible or get that accountability when we're talking about the deaths of police officers.
4: No, and I think I've heard that comment being made. I heard that comment being made in different places as this was progressing through the court system, that they're doing special treatment because of this, the death being members of law enforcement. So it's going to be interesting to see with this case law, if they start using it, if the police start using this in other cases now, if they start to use this in organized crime files where they start to go, yeah, no, we're going to charge the gun trafficker as long as this case law is, as this decision is upheld. And it's going to be very interesting to see if this is starting to be used in a different way. This opens up a door for a level of investigation on crimes that you could potentially have significantly higher impact mm-hmm. when you're dealing with organized crime groups or some of these organizations that are trafficking firearms. But the other piece about this is there are, you know, this is a single firearm that we knew this that Oakmount sold. We don't know if he sold firearms before that. There are people that's how they make their living, unfortunately, in a criminal way, is selling firearms. So if someone sells 15 firearms and five of them are used in murders, do we charge that individual for five manslaughters? It kind of opens a big accountability piece in Canadian law that we haven't seen to this level before. I think you're going to see this being used if it's held up in court, or used until this, if it goes to the Supreme Court or another court and gets quashed. So it's going to be really, I'm going to be paying very close attention to
3: that. Yeah, I ask because, you know, was this the right test case, if that in fact was part of the thinking as it went before the court? Is the scenario you were describing perhaps a better test?
4: Yeah, and again, it's very interesting because you're dealing with he's 18 years old at the time of selling the firearm. You're dealing with an individual who is also coming from, you know, from my understanding, from some significant things that will come up when they do a GLADU report, I'm assuming will come before sentencing. And there's going to be that making that determination of was this the right case? And you're right, that's a very good question. And I don't have the answer to that. I don't think we will until we see it go through the appeals court.
3: Good to speak with you, Dan. Thank you.
4: Thank you so much. It was great to talk to you.
2: Dan Jones is the chair of justice studies at Norquest College. We reached him in Edmonton.

0: A new report reveals that dozens of Indigenous women have suffered forms of obstetric and gynecological violence in Quebec over the last 50 years, some as recently as 2023. The report outlines verbal and physical violence, including women being forcibly sterilized in provincial healthcare institutions. In some cases, women were given misleading information by staff. In others, nurses physically grabbed women's hands to force them to sign consent forms for procedures they never wanted. This report was published by the First Nations of Quebec and Labrador Health and Social Services Commission and the Université du Québec on Abitibi-Témiscamingue. It is the second phase of a study begun in 2022 examining obstetric violence against Indigenous women. Susie Bazile is a professor and the lead author on this report. She spoke with the CBC's Gordon Lambie yesterday.
1: From the first report published in 2022, it was clear that we needed to go ahead with the second phase of that research because many other women came up to us and say, me too, me too, me too.
2: So you were looking into the issue of forced sterilization, but also violence in obstetrics more generally. Can you describe what exactly these women were told by medical staff and what they went through?
1: Mm-hmm. Many of them experienced violence during their pregnancy and their childbirth, right in the middle of it sometimes. They don't know that they had subrogations. It was done, you know, during a C-section or a childbirth. So, that's terrible to find out later, years after, that you had been sterilized. And they faced verbal violence as well as physical and sexual in certain cases. And other cases are regarding ethnic-based discriminatory act. So they are told that they should get an abortion. They have too many babies. That Indigenous people cost a lot of money to the state, and they should go through tubal ligations to end that.
2: Those are very intense things to hear. When you were hearing from these women, what kind of an impact did that, did those acts of violence, did those procedures have on women afterwards?
1: Many women will never go back to see a gynecologist or a doctor after their experiments of violence. They will do everything to avoid any kind of health services. So this can have a huge impact on their health, of course. It's an example of accumulations of different kind of discriminations and violence. And these obstetrical and gynecological violence has to be considered as another form of trauma. And this is the first time that this issue is been searched by researchers. So we just hope that these kind of studies will help to end these practices.
0: That was lead author Susie Bazile talking to Gordon Lambie yesterday.

0: The good news is the number of girls and women playing rugby has skyrocketed over the last few years. The bad news is rugby is a violent game, especially for the brain. That doesn't preclude women from taking part, but the kind of science needed to help keep them safe just doesn't exist. So researchers at Cardiff University's Brain Research Imaging Center have embarked on what they believe is the first ever scientifically backed head impact assessment protocol specific to women's rugby. Freya Butcher is a PhD researcher on the project, and Fionn James is a member of the Cardiff University women's rugby team. We reached them both in Cardiff, Wales.
1: Fionn, I'll start with you. When you are hitting the pitch, are you thinking about potential injuries, head injuries in particular, ever?
2: No, never. It's never something that crosses my mind at all. When I'm running onto the pitch, the main focus is to score tries, to do good, to play for my teammates, to play for myself. I never think of potential head injuries specifically at all.
1: And so when you were approached to take part in this study, what did you make of that?
2: Well, to begin with, it actually enlightened me a lot about the risks of head injuries, especially playing rugby. So it definitely made me more aware of the risks playing rugby. And yeah, more than anything, I think I was excited just to get some more research out there and happy I could play a small part in it.
1: Excited is better than worried. Yeah. So that's good.
2: Yeah.
1: Knowledge is power, as they say. I hear what you're saying. Freya, from where you sat, before you and the team you worked with, you know, decided to take on this work, what was science telling you about the risk that this game, rugby, could potentially pose to a woman's brain as opposed to that of a male athlete?
3: Yeah, so looking at the risks for women as opposed to males, we don't really have a great understanding yet of the differences that do exist. So a lot of the data that's used to determine whether a head impact is serious and whether more investigations need to be done for a player is based off of studies that have investigated males. And across everything within sports science, we know that females are different physiologically to males, and this holds true for certain aspects of the brain as well. So it's important to kind of consider how we can do research that actually studies females rather than just taking male data and adapting it slightly, even though we don't know whether that adaptation is suitable. Mm-hmm.
1: The study itself is not going to be published until later this year. But Fionn, we've certainly had a lot of conversations with other guests on the show about other blind spots in women's health. For you, you know, you're not thinking about these things when you're hitting the pitch, but generally, did it surprise you that this kind of data for athletes like you did not exist?
2: It didn't surprise me, no. Just because I do still feel like women in general are just under-researched in general. But when I got given like the chance to be part of this research, like as I said, like it was exciting. And again, like at the start, I actually was a bit concerned and just, I didn't actually realise the severity of the lack of research. But obviously now I can understand and see why it's so important.
1: And Freya, you also went beyond the brain for this work. What other potential risk factors were you looking at that are specific to women who play rugby?
3: Yeah, so we've had a whole kind of host of different studies going on with this rugby team. So we've been looking at a lot to do with their menstrual cycle as well. So looking across their menstrual cycles at different kind of performance metrics. We've also started investigations with kind of breast injury as well, because this is a problem that is specific very much to the female game and something that is really under discussed because we've, you know, had anecdotally from the female players that they quite frequently will have significant bruising to the sides of their breasts and to the kind of around their ribs as well. But because these bruises aren't seen, you know, when they're out in public, no one ever asks them about them and they don't bring them up. So we know that this can have, you know, huge implications down the line of looking at issues with the breast tissue, looking at breastfeeding and other health related issues as well. So we're starting to kind of consider this kind of bigger picture of other things that are specific to females and just how important they are, really.
1: And what do you hope this work does when it is published, Freya, in terms of guiding rugby's future?
3: Yeah, so I think from our perspective, we are really trying to increase the awareness and for people not to necessarily be afraid of playing rugby, but to really understand the risks and to work towards guidelines that can, make the game safer.
1: And Theon, obviously you love rugby. Will this information, this experience, change how you approach playing it?
2: Oh my gosh, yes, definitely. But before this year, if I would get a knock, especially to my head whilst playing, I would just brush it off, get up and carry on playing. However, now I do, I come at it from a different perspective now. Mm-hmm. And I do think of like the long-term effects, like one knock on my head, can have on me. Like, especially I've seen, during exam periods, I've seen in the past 4 years I've been in uni, I can't remember stuff like I used to. And maybe that's down to the head knocks I've received playing rugby. I don't know. But yeah, it's something that is exciting. And again, like I said, the research needs to be done because, yeah, it's important for women's health.
1: And you've had this experience, but other players may not have, coaches, officials. So do you think that they're open to potential change and recognition of those kinds of things?
2: Oh, yes, definitely. Especially with now younger girls are starting to play rugby as such, at a younger age. I think everyone should be aware. Coaches, referees, everyone should be aware of the risks.
3: You see, when we approached the team for this research, we had the same question of what are the coaches going to think about this? Will they think, we don't want this to happen? It's questions that we don't want the answers to. But we've had a really positive response from the girls' coaches, and they've been really invested in the research and wanting to know more about it and to understand this. And yeah, it's been really positive to see the way that they feel about making this game better, having a better understanding of these things and working towards some guidelines. So that was kind of slightly surprising to us and really positive as well.
1: Freya, Fiona, I'm so glad we could speak. Thank you for this.
2: No, thank you.
0: Freya Butcher is a postgraduate research student at Cardiff University, and Fionn James is a member of that school's women's rugby team. They're both in Cardiff, Wales.

0: Iceberg Alley is living up to its name. Some parts of Newfoundland and Labrador are currently seeing the most icebergs in decades, and that is usually an incredible boost for local tourism, except that when the bergs are so easy to admire from the shore, tourists aren't paying for boat tours to see them close up. Here's Captain Keith Pilgrim speaking to the CBC's Chrissy Holmes.
1: Just looking at across, I can see probably 6 or 7 icebergs just from me dock here in St. Anthony Bight. And there's icebergs all over the place, the most I've seen in years, and big ones, of course, everywhere. Usually those icebergs will last right through July in this area, for sure.
2: That's got to be a bit tricky anyway, Captain Pilgrim. What's it like trying to get through all that lobby old ice and the bergs and all of that? I mean, just to do your job, to take people out to see them.
1: Oh, yeah. I mean, you just, like, we was out yesterday. I had a group out yesterday, and we kind of got bored just looking at it. We looked at 10 different ones, all shapes and sizes, you know, and, of course, everybody enjoyed it for sure, and there's lots of them around, and usually when icebergs come in here, they don't get out because the tide and the wind keeps them pushed in, and they're just back and forth across this little bay, so there's no doubt they're going to be here for a while, for sure.
2: So tell us a little bit about the people that flock out. I know you said it's kind of early on in this season, but, I mean, what are the early bird tourists making of it all?
1: Yeah. Oh, yeah, well, I mean, they really enjoy it. Usually now, like, we get the older generation traveling now, usually for to beat the crowds a little later on when kids is out of school. I've had, sometimes you get people, they don't want to do the boat tours. They just come down and park on the dock alongside of me and drink their coffee and watch all the icebergs. The biggest problem I think that we have when people come here is they don't book enough time. They might come here for a couple of nights, and most time they come to these days, I should have stayed a couple more days or whatever because there's much to see. And
2: well, that's what I was wondering. Is it good or bad? It sounds like the icebergs are coming to you, like right up the shore, rather than you bringing them out, which doesn't sound good for the tour business.
1: But when we go out around and we get that experience of 4 or 5, man, like I said, it's a couple miles across. It's like, what is it like? It's like going to a hockey game, right? I mean, you could be in the nosebleed section or you could be right down in front with all the action as to what do you want to be for, you know, $70 or $80 or whatever. You could have this good experience. We'll go out, take lots of time and take all the pictures you want. We usually picks up a piece of ice and, you know, they'll take it home with them or whatever and have a few drinks later on.
0: That's Captain Keith Pilgrim of Iceberg Alley Boat Tours in St. Anthony Bight, Newfoundland and Labrador.
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3: And I'm Nika Oksal. Goodbye.

Well, hello. My name is Mark Nisham, and this is On the River, a music show that lasts until 10 o'clock, 3 hours. I will be with you for the next 3 hours. This is 91.7 KXE Grand Rapids, 90.5 KBXE Bagley Bemidji, 89.9 Brainerd, and on your smart speaker, celebrating 50 years of people-powered radio in northern Minnesota. 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And our weather is clear with very few clouds. And for Grand Rapids tonight, the low will be 56, and tomorrow's high will be 89. And breezes will be 9 miles per hour out of the southeast, at least for now they are. Brainerd is, tomorrow will be in the upper 80s and low 90s, and the lows will be in the upper 50s, and it'll be clear with very few clouds, southwest winds at 11, and Effie, I know, will be, has got a couple of 80-degree days, and then I think 2 days from now, it's supposed to be like 93 up there, and the lows at night probably up there will be in the 50s.